0: point is, we're supposed to walk with the Lord. We're supposed to serve the Lord. We're supposed to try to please the Lord. And he says if we abide in him when he appears, we'll be able to have confidence and not be ashamed before him at his coming. You know, the Bible says over there in the book of Revelation that they're casting their crowns before the feet of the Lord Jesus Christ. Why are they doing that? To show their love for him and to worship him and to let him know how much they appreciate him and the fact that he's the king and he's the Lord and he's the one worthy of those crowns. We're not worthy of those things, but they are allowed because they have served the Lord faithfully and they've earned some of those crowns. They're allowed to cast those crowns before the feet of Jesus Christ. Can you imagine standing there while folks are casting their crowns at his feet, but you have nothing to give him? You have nothing to show him? I remember when I was a little boy, I had 9 brothers and sisters, and we'd gather every year at Christmas. My family was fairly poor, and we'd all bring our gifts to mom, and that was the one time a year I felt like my mother got what she deserved, and everybody showered their love and their appreciation for her, and they just gave her gifts, and it was a very special time. And I remember enjoying going all over the place trying to find that special gift for my mom. And I didn't have much money, but I wanted to do my best because it was a very special time every year when we honored our mother and let her know how much we loved her. Hey, how about the Lord Jesus Christ, the one that went to the cross for you, the one that suffered and bled and died for you? Isn't it going to be something to stand before him empty-handed and not be able to show anything for our lives, what we might have done for him if we'd have just taken the opportunity that he gave us? So I don't think you're going to be too excited if you have the attitude that, well, as long as I'm saved, it's all that matters. It is not all that matters. The Bible says we're going to give an account at the judgment seat of Christ. Now again, we've talked about different judgments in the Bible. We've talked about the judgment of nations in Matthew 25, the judgment of angels in 1 Corinthians 6, the judgment on Israel called the Great Tribulation in Revelation. It's in chapters 5 through 18 and other places in the Word of God. The two primary judgments are the judgment seat of Christ, that's for the church, for the saved folks, and the great white throne judgment in Revelation 20, which is for the unsaved and maybe the tribulation saints. Now, it's often put this way, God judged sin at Calvary. That's when he judged sin. Jesus Christ, the Bible says in 2 Corinthians 5:21, he became sin for us. The one who knew no sin became sin. That's why Jesus on the cross cried out, my God, why hast thou forsaken me? Oh my, what a terrible scene there in the Gospels where Jesus Christ had to cry out, my God. He had been able to call him Father for all of eternity. God was his Father, but when he became sin, he didn't say Father. He said, my God, why hast thou forsaken me? Because God judged sin and placed that sin on his Son. His Son became the sin of the world. God judged sin at Calvary. Now we're judged as sons here and now. According to Hebrews chapter 12, listen to what verse 6 says. The Bible says in Hebrews chapter 12, verse 6, for whom the Lord loveth, he chasteneth and scourgeth every son whom he receiveth. So he judged sin at Calvary. He judges his sons here and now. Then there's the judgment of sinners, Revelation 20. We talked about it. The judgment of saints, that's the judgment seat of Christ. That's what we're going to talk about here in this lesson. And then we might add there's that self-judgment that the Bible talks about in 1 Corinthians chapter 11 and verse 31. Let me just read that to you. And this would be one for you to get a hold of. This would help you a lot in your life. 1 Corinthians chapter 11 verse 31 says, for if we would judge ourselves, we should not be judged. We have a tendency to try to justify our sin. We try to justify doing wrong. We'll act like we're going to get it right here in the next few days. We're going to do better. But the Bible says if we judge ourselves, we should not be judged. You know what that means? You're doing something, you know it's wrong, and as soon as you do it, you say, oh my, I should not have done that. You sincerely repent, you tell God you're sorry, and you turn away from that thing, and you stop it. Hey, that's a whole lot better than God having to get your attention through maybe a sermon at church on Sunday morning or maybe through some kind of tragedy in your life. It's a whole lot better to just look at it, say it's wrong, repent of it, walk away from it. If we would judge ourselves, we should not be judged. That's the judgment we call self-judgment. So God judged sin, the judgment of sons, the judgment of sinners, the judgment of saints, the judgment of self. If we would do those things, get a hold of those truths, it would help us to better serve the Lord. Now, People say, well, as long as I'm saved, that's all I care about. And people think that this thing of judgment is not going to be a big deal. Let me remind you of a few simple truths before we get into this subject of the judgment seat of Christ. First of all, the Bible says this in John chapter 19, verse 11. Jesus answered, "Thou couldst have no power at all against me, except it were given thee from above. Therefore, he that delivered me unto thee hath the greater sin." I want to just remind you, we adopt some cliches. We accept some cliches as being the truth or being biblical when they're not. Matter of fact, I heard for years people would say this. They would say, well, God can't hear the prayer of a sinner. And I was reading through my Bible, and sure enough, I found out where a blind man had gotten healed, and he said that God doesn't hear the prayer of sinners. But then I was reading over in the book of Acts one time, and Cornelius prayed. He was a lost man, and God heard his prayer. So you hear those cliches that people say and repeat a lot, and you begin to think they're true. For example, you hear somebody say cleanliness is next to godliness, and while that principle is true, that is not a Bible verse. You won't find that verse in the Bible. So we hear things and we think they sound good and we think they're true when they're not necessarily true. And so one of the things I'd like to get clear here real quick as we start looking at the judgment seat of Christ is you need to understand there are different degrees of punishment and there are different degrees of rewards. I want you to see something that the Bible talks about concerning this subject before we talk about the judgment seat of Christ. We'll go to Matthew chapter 11. Matthew chapter 11 and verse 22. Listen to what the Bible says, and I'm trying to show you that the Word of God says there are different degrees of punishment and there are different degrees of rewards. In Matthew chapter 11, let's get to Matthew chapter 11 and verse 22, 23, 24. You can read these verses, but I want you to listen to what the Word of God says while we talk about this subject. The Bible says in Matthew chapter 11, verse 22, "But I say unto you, it shall be more tolerable for Tyre and Sidon at the day of judgment than for you." God says it's going to be more tolerable for some than others. Listen to this. "And thou, Capernaum, which art exalted unto heaven, shalt be brought down to hell. For if the mighty works which have been done in thee had been done in Sodom, it would have remained unto this day. But I say unto you that it shall be more tolerable for the land of Sodom in the day of judgment than for thee." God says it's going to be more tolerable for some than for others. Now think about that and listen to what the Word of God says in Luke chapter 12. I'll give you several passages on this subject, not so much to try to explain those passages, but to try to help you understand you do not need to have the attitude that the judgment is no big deal. Well, as long as I'm saved, that's all that matters. No, that is not the right attitude about the judgment seat of Christ. Listen to what the Bible says in Luke chapter 12, verse 47 and 48. The Bible says, "And that servant which knew his Lord's will, and prepared not himself, neither did according to his will, shall be beaten with many stripes. But he that knew not, and did commit things worthy of stripes, shall be beaten with few stripes. For unto whomsoever much is given of him shall be much required, and to whom men have committed much of him, they will ask the more." Let me make this abundantly clear. The Bible is giving you some truth here, and it says when you have knowledge and information and truth, that you're going to be judged accordingly. In other words, it says, whomsoever much is given of him shall be much required. Do you realize that if you're in an America, you've been around the gospel all your life. Most homes in America have 3, 4, 5, 6 Bibles. There's a church on every corner in every town. There are churches all over the place that still preach the truth about the gospel. There may be some liberal churches and some churches that have abandoned the book when it comes to a lot of things, but there are still a lot of churches that remind you that Jesus Christ died for you. Jesus Christ was buried and rose again the third day, which is the gospel according to 1 Corinthians chapter 15. And the Bible is abundantly clear that those who have heard, those who have the knowledge, those who have the information, God is going to hold them accountable. And so there are different degrees of punishment. There are different degrees of rewards. Do you realize what the Bible says over in 2 John verse 8, let me get over there and read that to you. 2 John verse 8, we could give you a lot of scripture on these subjects, but you need to believe what the Bible says and not what the cliches say. You need to believe what the Bible says and not even what your feelings say. You may think, well, I'm saved and that's all that matters. Not according to the Bible. The Bible says in 2 John verse 8, look to yourselves that we lose not those things which we have wrought, but that we receive a full reward. He said, look to yourselves. Be careful. Look out. Don't you want to receive a full reward? And I want to remind you, it's not about us. It's about the Lord Jesus Christ. The Bible says in Revelation 4:11, we were created for His pleasure. Listen, if you're saved, if you've been born again, deep inside of you ought to be a desire to please the Lord Jesus Christ. As a matter of fact, if you've got the attitude, well, I've been saved, that's all that matters, I'm not for sure you've really been saved. I want you to stop and think about that. Doesn't any decent child want to please his or her father and mother? Shouldn't you want to please your father? Shouldn't you want to please the one that saved you? The attitude that, well, I'm saved and that's all that matters is an extremely selfish attitude. The Bible says that we're going to stand before the Lord and give an account. We ought to want to hear Him say, well done, my good and faithful servant. We ought to want to please our Savior. When I was in junior high school, I was telling my church this the other day. I was in high school, junior high school, and at the end of a ball game one night, I stole the ball, and right before the buzzer went off, I shot a left-handed layup. It was actually at the end of the first half, not the end of the game, the end of the first half, and I stole the ball and shot a left-handed layup, and boy, I felt so good. The buzzer went off, and everybody clapped and made me feel real good for what I had done. But then we went in the dressing room, and the coach came in, and he looked at all those players, and he started talking about how good that was, what I had done, because he had trained us to learn to shoot with a left hand. He had trained us to learn how to pivot so that we could get around somebody. And I had done exactly what he had trained us to do. I'd done exactly what he had coached us to do. And when I did that, I felt real good at the end of the half when that buzzer went off. But boy, when I went in that halftime dressing room and he came in there and he bragged on me and he told everybody what a good job I'd done. Hey, pleasing him felt better to me than actually making that shot. The fact that I had made him so proud and so happy and so pleased with what I had done, I can't tell you what that meant to me. Can you imagine when we get to the judgment seat of Christ for the Lord to be pleased? You see, it's not about us. It's about our Savior. And one of these days, we're going to stand before the Savior, and I don't want to stand there ashamed. Now, let's go to 2 Corinthians chapter 5, 2 Corinthians chapter 5 and verse 10. 2 Corinthians chapter 5, verse 10 and verse 11. Here's perhaps the definitive passage on the subject of the judgment seat of Christ. And the Bible says in 2 Corinthians chapter 5, verse 10, for we must all appear before the judgment seat of Christ, that everyone may receive the things done in his body, according to that he hath done, whether it be good or bad. So this is where we'll pick up in our next lesson, and we'll talk more about the judgment seat of Christ. I appreciate you listening. I hope you'll listen again the next time, and may the Lord bless you as you serve Him.
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0: 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The Anchor is Jesus Ministries is a ministry of the Berean Bible Baptist Church, Echoland. 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Jesus
1: saves. How do you spell faith? F-A-I-T-H. Faith. Now, each one of those letters stands for something to help you understand what faith is. Forgetting all, I trust Him. Faith. Forgetting all, I trust Him. That means forgetting all the good works and instead putting your trust in Jesus. Let's say it one more time. Faith. Forgetting all, I trust Him.
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4: Thank you for joining us today. This is Pastor Clarence Sexton from the Temple Baptist Church and Crown College in Knoxville, Tennessee. We're continuing our series to the book of 2 Peter. Friends, you do not add faith, but you add to your faith. And we're going to be dealing with this subject for the next few days. And I trust you'll listen carefully and that God will speak to your heart. And I'm praying that the Lord will use this message in your life.
2: Would you take the Word of God and turn with me, please, to the book of 2 Peter chapter 1. 2 Peter chapter 1. As we move forward in this book of the Bible, asking God to help us move forward in our Christian lives. As I think about the life and ministry of our church, the Temple Baptist Church, and all the work God has given us to do, if for the time I have been here, someone were to write the story of this ministry, I believe that it ought to read something like this, that the people work together with the pastor. And we saw God bless in a mighty way. I want you to know that without that kind of relationship and fellowship, it cannot be done. It just can't be done. And I thank God for what He's doing in this place. And I'm thrilled to be a part of it. Just walking down the hallway and coming in here, as the church service is about to begin, and to sense the expectancy in people's hearts, the joy as people enter this auditorium, a thrill with excitement, and to hear the music, and to be a part of all of it, and know the touch of heaven is on it. Just nothing like it. Just nothing like it. It makes me want to be the best Christian I can possibly be. Now that's the subject I deal with in this message. I really want to get ahead of myself because I'm planning to preach through this entire book of 2 Peter. And so I want to get ahead of myself. I've run into so many good things on down the road. I'm like a little boy who's been down the road and I've seen some exciting things. I want to come back and tell you what's down the road waiting on us. If you'll just stay in it, stay on the main road here, 2 Peter, and keep traveling, we're going to run into some exciting things. If you have your Bible open to this first chapter, we'll begin reading with verse 5. The Bible says, "And beside this, giving all diligence, add to your faith virtue, and to virtue knowledge, and to knowledge temperance, and to temperance patience, and to patience godliness, and to godliness brotherly kindness, and to brotherly kindness charity. For if these things be in you and abound, they make you that ye shall neither be barren nor unfruitful in the knowledge of our Lord Jesus Christ. But he that lacketh these things is blind and cannot see afar off and hath forgotten that he was purged from his old sins. Wherefore the rather, brethren, give diligence to make your calling and election sure. For if you do these things, ye shall never fall. For so an entrance shall be ministered unto you abundantly into the everlasting kingdom of our Lord and Savior, Jesus Christ. Now, I know if I live, I plan to preach on verses 8 through 11 the next time we enter into this book. But just in case I don't make it till then, I want to show you a couple of things, because these things that I'm going to share with you in these messages are the things referred to by the expression "these things." And you have these things in verse 8, these things in verse 9, and these things mentioned in verse 10. Now, if we're going to do these things, God says that we will be fruitful, not barren, but fruitful. If we're going to do these things, we'll have not only this fruitfulness, but the Word of God says in verse 10 that we shall never fall. Wouldn't that be wonderful? Listen carefully. How'd you like to live your Christian life and never fall? That's what the Bible says. Never fall. The Word of God says also if you do these things, you have an abundant entrance into the kingdom of heaven. What's it mean to enter abundantly into heaven? Some folks are just coasting into glory. They've shifted into neutral and they have finally arrived. The other folks have got the pedal to the metal and they're going in full speed ahead, just moving forward, great pace all the way, going at it, staying everlastingly after it. And may God help us in this matter to do our very, very, very best all the way through. If you don't have these things, the Bible says you're blind. It's not that you haven't been purged from your old sins, but you're going to forget about what salvation really means. So as we consider these things, I think we ought to give great heed to these things. There are two words that I had you mark earlier in your Bible, the words "precious faith," if you remember. In verse 1, precious faith. And then I want you to notice, please, in verse 5, I'd like you to underline this expression, add to your faith. Add to your faith. So we're going to talk about what we add to our faith. The Bible does not say add faith, it says add to your faith. We're not adding faith. We put our faith in Jesus Christ for salvation, and that is not the end, that's the beginning. As I've shared with you, we find that faith is described for us in Hebrews chapter 11 and verse 1 as the substance of things hoped for and the evidence of things not seen. We find faith defined for us in Hebrews chapter 12, where the Bible says in verse 2, we are looking unto Jesus. And when we look to Jesus for salvation, faith, trusting the Lord, we're looking to Jesus for salvation. We come to know the Lord by faith. We repent of our sins and trust God by faith for salvation. Repentance and faith, coming to know the Lord Jesus Christ as our personal Savior. But it doesn't stop there. It starts there. And the Bible says when we have that faith, when we've received the Lord as our Savior, and we have that faith, we're to add to our faith. And as we add to our faith, there are certain things that God says we're to add. Now, I want you to get this. I want you to be able to listen, and I want you to get it. I want you to be able to understand. I want you to get hold of it. I want you to take this in and drink it deeply. Get it deep inside you. I want you to have hold of it. This may be the most important message you ever hear as a Christian, because it's going to make the difference about whether or not you're fruitful, whether or not you fall or don't fall, and how you enter heaven. You say, well, I know I'm going to heaven. That's wonderful, but how are you going to enter heaven? Are you going to have an abundant entrance? You say, I'm like a yo-yo. I'm up and down, up and down, up and down. You can get cured of all that. You can be remedied of all that. If you just put these things in your life and you add these things to your faith, you can take care of that problem. And you say, I don't see much fruit in my life. You can take care of that problem too. If you add these things, we have God's promise that you'll be fruitful. And what more would we want than God's word on it? If you remember in verse 1, the Bible says Simon Peter. Simon is given name, Peter the name Christ gave him. a servant or bondslave of Jesus Christ, an apostle of Jesus Christ, a sent one, the word apostle means, to them that have obtained like precious faith. He goes on to say in verse 3, according as his divine power hath given to us all things that pertain unto life and godliness through the knowledge of him that hath called us to glory and virtue. I want you to mark that word virtue there in verse 3, virtue. Whereby given to us exceeding great and precious promises, that by these you might be partakers of the divine nature, having escaped the corruption that is in the world through lust. The Christian is not to live the life that an unbeliever is living. God says we have escaped the corruption that is through lust. Through the finished work of Christ, we are working not just toward victory in our lives, but from victory, the victory that Christ has wrought for us. In other words, it's like we've been to battle and the battle has been won and we are part of the winning army and we're moving from that victory toward other victories. The Lord has already conquered death, hell, and the grave. He's already proved that he has power over nature and power over demons and power over disease, power over death. He has all power. He's already proven that. So we move from victory to victory in our Lord Jesus Christ. Do you have faith in him? Do you have faith? You say, my faith is weak. Are you a Christian? Have you trusted Christ as your Savior? Do you know the Lord Jesus? Does he live in you? Then don't stop there. That is not a stopping place. That is a starting place. Now the Bible says, add to your faith, and he gives us a list. And may I say to you before we look closely at this list, that these things grow out of our faith. If we don't have faith to begin with, we have no foundation from which these other things to grow from. It takes the faith first. And notice when God gives us this list, there are not eight things in this list, there are seven things in this list, and all of them come from the first thing we read about, which is faith. If we don't have faith, then these other things can't come out of that faith. The Bible does not say add faith, it says add to your faith. And the first thing we add to our faith, the Word of God says, and add to your faith, the Word of God says, virtue. And you may want to put a little one by virtue. Add to your faith virtue. Now the Lord's already told us how to add these. He says, give all diligence. The word diligence has to do with haste and urgency. I get from that there are many people in their Christian life who say, one of these days I'm going to do this. God says, no, don't wait till one of these days. Do it now. Someone says, you know, one of these days I'm going to be a strong Christian. One of these days I'm going to be a strong Christian. God says, don't wait till one of these days. Give it urgency now. Give it diligence now. Work at it diligently now. Make it your business now. Now. To me, I'm just absolutely thrilled that God would give us a list of things like this with so many precious promises attached to this list. But we must not fall in the habit of just thinking this is a list, and if we know the list, we're in good shape. These things must be in our lives and added to our faith. Virtue. Virtue. Add to your faith virtue. I had you mark virtue in verse 3. I'd like for you to take that where you've marked it in verse 3 and connect it, if you would, to what you find in verse 5. Because the Bible says he has called us to virtue.

As we have begun this week of broadcasting, I want you to know that it'll be a great joy if you're listening each day and pray for us here in the ministry of the Temple Baptist Church in Crown College. These are perilous times. Let's get the Word of God out to people. And now may God bless you as you listen to our choir singing, "Look Unto Jesus."

In the night, it seems all hope is gone. Nothing left but fear and fright.

0: 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The Anchor is Jesus Ministries is a ministry of the Berean Bible Baptist Church, Echoland. 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
1: Did you know that the devil is out to destroy your life? John 10:10 says, "The thief cometh not but for to steal and to kill and to destroy." Jesus said, "I am come that they might have life and that they might have it more abundantly," but the devil has come to steal. He wants to steal your joy. He wants to kill you, but that doesn't make him satisfied. He's not satisfied until you are destroyed and all of your usefulness is taken away. How does he do that? Well, first, he tries to blind your mind so that you can't see that trusting Jesus Christ and him alone is the only way to heaven. Then, when you get saved, and he figures out he can't keep you from getting saved, he tries to get you to do what you want to do instead of what God wants you to do. You see, the devil doesn't care what you do, as long as you don't do what God wants you to do. The devil doesn't care where you go, as long as you don't go where God wants you to go. And the devil doesn't care what you say, as long as you don't say what God wants you to say. You see, the devil says, just do what comes naturally. Do what feels good. Just do whatever you want to do. You see, every time the Bible speaks of someone doing their own thing or going their own way, it's always bad. You see, Isaiah 53:6 says, "All we like sheep have gone astray. We have turned every one to his own way." And there's many Bible verses, but basically, whenever we go our own way, we go astray. How does the devil destroy your life? He tries to get you to do your own thing, to do what you want to do. He tempts you to be selfish.

The stormy clouds of darkness will turn to brightest day. Then let us all take courage, for we are not left alone. The lifeboat soon is coming to gather the jewels home. Sometimes we felt discouraged and thought it all in vain for us to live a Christian life and walk in Jesus' name. But then we heard the Master say, I'll lend you a helping hand. If you'll only trust me, I'll guide you to that land. The lifeboat soon is coming, by faith I now can see, as she sweeps through the waters to rescue you and me, and land us safely in the port with friends we love so dear. Get ready, cries the captain, oh look, she's almost here. Then cheer my comrades, cheer, our trials will soon be o'er, our loved ones we will

0: 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The Anchor is Jesus Ministries is a ministry of the Berean Bible Baptist Church, Echoland. 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
1: God has a plan for your life. Romans 12, 1 and 2 says, I beseech you therefore, brethren, by the mercies of God, that ye present your bodies a living sacrifice, holy, acceptable unto God, which is your reasonable service. And be not conformed to this world, but be ye transformed by the renewing of your mind, that ye may prove what is that good and acceptable and perfect will of God. God has a will or a wish for your life. God created you to do something that only you can do. The Bible says in Jeremiah 1:5, before I formed thee in the belly, I knew thee. And before thou camest forth out of the womb, I sanctified thee, and I ordained thee a prophet unto the nations. Now, before you were ever born, God had a plan for your life. You see, you're special to God. You're very special. What are you going to do with the life that God has given you? You were created for the Lord. There's something that only you can do. God created you with a plan in mind. You're very special to God. God has a plan for your life.
2: Greetings again, friend. This is Brother Hunter with the Study to Show Thyself Approved Bible Study Program. And we've been studying in the book of 2 Thessalonians and finishing up that book as Paul finalizes a few thoughts in chapter 3. Talks about prayer in verse 1. Talks about it being glorifying Jesus Christ and having free course. That the word of the Lord may be used of Paul to preach. And then the problems that he'd have in life, he might be delivered from those things, verse 2. And then verse 3, but the Lord is faithful, who shall establish you and keep you from evil. Now that's a great promise. And that promise is given to us originally in John chapter 17. We looked at that last time. But the Lord Jesus Christ, his what's called his priestly prayer, when he's speaking to the Father, and he's expressing his heart's desire for the disciples and the believers. In John chapter 17, verse 15, he said this. He says, I pray not that thou shouldest take them out of the world, but that thou shouldest keep them from the evil. And there's a great promise and great thought that the Lord Jesus Christ will keep us from the evil. Now, you must understand that does not mean that they're going to have trials and tribulations and problems in this present evil world. But what the Lord Jesus Christ is speaking of in John 17 is the eternal destiny of the child of God. And if you are saved, if you know the Lord Jesus Christ and the full pardon of sin, if you've received him as your Savior, then your destiny is now determined, and you have a great promise from the Lord that he will deliver you from the evil. Amen. God has given us a promise. God has told us that he will take care of our needs spiritually and physically. He has promised us sometimes to, he said, to having food and raiment therewith be content. And he's given us that promise. 1 Peter chapter 1 and verse 3. Blessed be the Lord God and Father of our Lord Jesus Christ, which according to his abundant mercy hath begotten us again unto a lively hope by the resurrection of Jesus Christ from the dead. So the hope I have comes because Jesus Christ came out of the grave. And I have that same promise that because I've received him as my Savior, he's going to give me buhay na walang hanggang. Amen. Living with never dying. But then he says in verse 4, to an inheritance incorruptible and undefiled and that fadeth not away, reserved in heaven for you, who are kept by the power of God through faith unto salvation, ready to be revealed in the last time, wherein ye greatly rejoice, though now for a season. Here it is. You see, he's given you a promise that we don't have to worry about the wrath to come, that we're kept by the power of God. But then he says this, for a season, if need be, ye are in heaviness through manifold temptations. Why? Why do we have a heavy heart sometimes? Why do we have many temptations sometimes? Verse 7, that the trial of your faith, being much more precious than of gold that perisheth, though it be tried with fire, might be found unto praise and honor and glory at the appearing of Jesus Christ. So the promise is God's going to get you through. God's going to take you with him into glory. God's going to get you through this world and glorify himself in you. But you're going to have some troubles and tribulations down here so that you might have rewards up there. So 2 Thessalonians chapter 3, Paul writes, as we look in verse 4, and we have confidence in the Lord touching you, that ye both do and will do the things which we command you. Now that's a great thing for a preacher to say of his people. Boy, I'm confident that you'll do right. I'm confident that you'll be obedient to the Scriptures. Verse 5, and the Lord direct your hearts into the love of God and into the patient waiting for Christ. Now there's the purpose and there's the goal of being in the Scriptures and of any Bible preacher. Any Bible preacher's goal should not be to build a big building, di ba? Ang purpose nito tungkol sa ginawa ng mga mabuting tao, ng mga mananampalataya. We want to build strong believers, not big buildings. And that's what Paul says, and the Lord direct your hearts into the love of God. Saan? Where do I learn of the love of God? Well, it's in the pages of a Bible. It's in the Scriptures. The only revelation of Jesus Christ, who is the love of God, is found in the pages of your Bible. You must be in that Bible. And the Lord direct your hearts into the love of God and into the patient waiting for Christ. Kasi ibinigyan niya ng promise ayo sa akin din. Kasi babalik siya. He's coming. He's returning. And so we're supposed to patiently wait. Mahirap talaga, amen. Mahirap sa akin. But we are supposed to patiently wait for the coming of the Lord Jesus Christ. Babalik siya talaga. All right, so we've read about that in 1 Peter chapter 1, verse 3, that he's coming. But now verse 6, Paul writes, now we command you, brethren, in the name of our Lord Jesus Christ, that ye withdraw yourselves from every brother. So before, in verse 2, he's speaking about unreasonable and wicked men to be careful because they have not faith. But then verse 6, he says that we command you, brethren, in the name of our Lord Jesus Christ, that ye withdraw yourself. Ano yun sa withdraw? Walang fellowship. Amen. Walang time together. Withdraw yourself from any man that is every man, every brother that walketh disorderly. So what is the context? What is the thing that he does that is disorderly? Well, you find it in verse 11. For we hear that there are some which walk among you disorderly, working not at all, but are busybodies. Itong kasalanan para sa lahat ng mga Kristiyano. Dismiss, di ba? Did you hear about so-and-so? Did you hear about the pastor? Did you hear about Sister Jones? Did you hear about Brother Johnson? Well, that's just busybodies. God's given us a work to do. We should be busy about that work. And Paul says he gives a commandment. He commands. Well, on suggestion. And now we command you, brethren, in the name of the Lord Jesus Christ, that ye withdraw yourselves from every brother that walketh disorderly, and not after the tradition which he have received from us. So Paul Paul takes in the Paul says that we ought to work, we ought to be busy about God's things. Verse 7, for yourselves know how you ought to follow us. Now there's an important thing. What is that? Why should we follow Paul the Apostle? Verse 9, we should follow Paul. Why? Not because we have power. We have not power, but to make ourselves an ensample unto you to follow us. So we should follow Paul the Apostle because of the life he lived and the example. Ensample means to take a part of something. So we should look at Paul's life and take a part of that life and make it part of our own life because it's Bible-based life. So ye yourselves know that you ought to follow us. Why is that, Paul? Verse 7. For we behaved not ourselves disorderly among you. Well, how did you do that, Paul? Neither did we eat any man's bread for naught, but wrought with labor and travail night and day that we might not be chargeable to any of you. So Paul worked a job, amen, the Apostle Paul, my trabajo siya, amen. Sarabi ng Biblia, tent maker siya, talaga. So what about this following Paul? Well, look at 1 Corinthians. 1 Corinthians. 1 Corinthians chapter 1. Excuse me, 1 Corinthians chapter 11, verse 1. 1 Corinthians chapter 11, verse 1. Paul writes, be ye followers of me, even as I also am of Christ. We should follow Paul as he follows Christ. You can follow your preacher, your pastor, as long as he follows the Lord Jesus Christ. So how do I know he's following Jesus Christ? My Biblia ka ba? Meron ka ba ng salita ng Diyos? If you have a Bible and you read your Bible, then you will know if your pastor is following Jesus Christ or if he's leading you astray and going his own way. So Paul writes, neither do we eat any man's bread for naught, but wrought with labor and travail night and day that we might not be chargeable to any of you. Do you know what Paul wanted the disciples or the believers at Thessalonica to do? He wanted them to follow him and he wanted them not to be chargeable. So he would not go down to the local grocery store and say, bibili ko ng karne para sa amusal. And sinabi ng tagapag tindera, oh, may bayad ka ba? Sinabi ni Paul. Oh, mabayad ng mga Kristiyano dito sa Faith Baptist Church, di ba? He didn't say that. Paul would go down and he would buy some food for his daily meals, and he would say to the shop worker, How much is this chicken and this rice and these vegetables? And the shopkeeper would say, 50 pesos. And Paul would reach in his pocket and pull out his paycheck and his payment for the work making tents. And he would pull out 50 pesos and he would pay for his own food. Paul was not chargeable. Dami ng pastors dito sa Philippines, chargeable. Amen. They think that the Christians should provide for their life within reason. Amen. But Paul worked a job to take care of his family and his needs. And if your little church cannot take care of you and cannot feed you, you should be very careful to work a job to take care of your family and to feed your little babies. That they rely upon you. Your job as the head of the home is to lead that family and take care of their every need. Amen. And Paul didn't want that. Why is that? Not verse 9, because we have not power but to make ourselves an example unto you to follow us. The only thing Paul could do was be an example to the believers so they could follow him and walk in the right way. I hope you're walking in the right way. I hope you know the Lord Jesus Christ today and the full pardon of sin. Until next time.

0: 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The Anchor is Jesus Ministries is a ministry of the Berean Bible Baptist Church, Echoland. 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
1: What is heaven? 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

not only vessels of gold and silver, but also of wood and of earth, and some to honor, and some to dishonor. If a man therefore purge himself from these, he shall be a vessel unto honor, sanctified and meet for the master's use, and prepared unto every good work.

0: 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Jesus
1: saves. Jesus' last words to you and me were to do three things. Jesus commands us, you and me, to do three things. Jesus told us to get people saved, then to get them baptized, and then to get them out soul winning. Now, Jesus commanded you and me to do three things. What are they? Get folks saved, get folks baptized, and get folks soul winning. Now, those are the three things He commanded us to do. Now, if we're only getting people saved, are we doing all that God commanded us to do? Now, if we only get people saved and baptized, are we doing all that God commands us to do? No, to do what Jesus commanded you and me to do, we need to get folks saved, get them baptized, and get them soul winning. Those are Jesus' last words to you and me. He commands us to do those three things.

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1: All right, I want to show you the gospel hand. Now, what I want you to do is take your finger and point to your thumb on the other hand. All right, are you doing it? Here we go, and then I want you to repeat after me as we point to each finger on your hand. It goes like this. God loves you. We're all sinners. Jesus died for us. We can go to heaven if we put our trust in Him. And then go backwards. If we put our trust in Him, we can go to heaven because Jesus died for us, because we're all sinners, and God loves you. Now, let's do it one more time. God loves you. We're all sinners. Jesus died for us. You can go to heaven if you put your trust in Him. If you put your trust in Him, you can go to heaven because Jesus died for us, because we're all sinners, and God loves you.
2: The Ten Commandments.
3: The children of Israel, fleeing Egypt, followed the leadings of the pillar of cloud by day and the fiery pillar of cloud by night. Across barren plains, over steep ascents, and through rocky passes they traveled. Through a deep, gravelly pass, they now approach Mount Sinai. It is a grand and impressive sight. Between the rocky cliffs, rising hundreds of feet on either side, flows a living tide. As far as the eye can see are the hosts of Israel with their herds and flocks. Before them, in solemn majesty, Mount Sinai lifts its massive front. The pillar of cloud now rests on the summit of Mount Sinai, and the people spread their tents on the massive plain below.
4: This is the most impressive, the most awesome sight I've ever seen.
5: With all the majesty and grandeur of these mountains and the rugged, enduring heights, one cannot help but feel his helplessness and his ignorance and weakness. My present here is He who made the mountains, and He who by His might all things have their being.
3: Soon after encamping at Sinai, Moses was called up into the mountain to meet with God.
4: Moses is to meet with God in the pillar of cloud on top of the mountain?
5: God is going to instruct Moses on how to incorporate Israel as a church and nation under the direct government of heaven.
4: But no one has ever talked to God before. Angels, yes, but not God.
5: We are a special people, chosen of God as His people. And Moses is the go-between, between God the ruler and us the subjects.
3: Alone, Moses climbed the steep and rugged path to the top of Sinai and drew near to the cloud that marked the place of Jehovah's presence.

0: Later, Moses returned to camp.
1: Joshua, I wish to confer with the elders of Israel. Summon them immediately. Elders of Israel, I have just returned from the presence of Jehovah, the God of Israel. He instructed me to pass to you this message. Ye have seen what I did unto the Egyptians, and how I bare you on eagle's wings and brought you unto myself. Now, therefore, if ye will obey my voice and keep my covenant, then ye shall be a peculiar treasure unto me above all people. For all the earth is mine, and ye shall be unto me a kingdom of priests and a holy nation. You are elders of Israel. You represent the people. What say you to this message?
2: All that the Lord has spoken, we will do.
1: You accept God as your ruler, your king.
3: We do.
1: Then God will keep his promise and make of us a great nation and a special people. Only we must always obey him and keep our covenant with him.
0: Once again, Moses was called into the cloud on the top of the mountain to talk with God. Once again, Moses returned to camp and assembled the 70 elders to tell them of all that had taken place on top of the mountain.
1: The Lord said to me, Moses, as you brought Israel out of Egypt, they were disposed to murmur against you and Aaron, accusing you of leading them in the wilderness to destroy them, so that thy people shall know that it was I who led them out of Egypt, and forever believe thee. I shall speak to them from a thick cloud.
2: The Lord is going to speak to us? Directly to us?
1: In 3 days, God shall speak to Israel. He shall speak the 10 precepts of his law.
2: Will God appear unto us?
1: God will be in the cloud. Only his glory, like devouring fire, will the people see. During the intervening days, Israel will prepare to appear before God. Let the people wash themselves and their clothes, that Israel may be free of impurity and sin. And Joshua, you will build a high fence completely around Mount Sinai, so that neither beast nor man will intrude upon the sacred area. If any so much as touch it, the result will be instant death.
0: On the morning of the 3rd day, as the eyes of all the people were turned toward the mountain, its summit was suddenly covered with a thick cloud, which grew more black and dense, sweeping downward until the entire mountain was wrapped in darkness and awful mystery. Then the sound of a trumpet was heard.
1: My dear people, that is the signal to meet with God. We will move forward to the base of the mountain, but do not touch it on pain of instant death.
4: The mountain's on fire.
5: It is the Lord.
4: Smoke, like the smoke of a furnace.
5: It is the glory of the Lord.
4: The mountain, it's shaking like a leaf in the wind.
5: And Moses, even Moses is shaking and trembling with fear.
0: The voice of God was in the thunder and trumpet, saying, I am the Lord thy God, which have brought thee out of the land of Egypt, out of the house of bondage. The thunder and trumpet ceased for a short time. Then once again God spoke in the thunder. He spoke his 10 commandments, 10 brief, comprehensive, and authoritative commandments, covering the duty of man to God and his fellow men. All 10 based on the great principle of love. Moses then repeated each commandment.
1: Thou shalt have no other gods before me. Thou shalt not make unto thee any graven image, nor any likeness of anything that is in heaven above, or that is in the earth beneath, or that is in the water under the earth. Thou shalt not take the name of the Lord thy God in vain. Remember the Sabbath day to keep it holy. For in 6 days the Lord made heaven and earth, and rested on the seventh day. Wherefore the Lord blessed the Sabbath day and hallowed it. Honor thy father and thy mother, that thy days may be long upon the land which the Lord thy God giveth thee. Thou shalt not kill. Thou shalt not commit adultery. Thou shalt not steal. Thou shalt not bear false witness against thy neighbor. Thou shalt not covet thy neighbor's house. Thou shalt not covet thy neighbor's wife, nor his manservant, nor his maidservant, nor his ox, nor anything that is thy neighbor's.
0: In fear and awe, the people shrank away from the mountain. Moses again drew near under the thick darkness where God was. There he received instructions as to the establishment of a nation with Jehovah as king.
1: Each tribe will erect an altar and a pillar beside it, as a testimony to the acceptance of the covenant. Then I shall read the book of the covenant, and each individual shall choose for himself if he will or will not keep the covenant.

0: Joshua, a young man of many talents, was appointed minister to Moses.
1: You sent for me, sir?
2: Yes, Joshua. God has called me once again to go up in the mountain to meet him. You, as my minister, are to accompany me.
1: Me, sir?
2: You, son.
1: Did God ask for me by name?
2: Of course.
1: God knows me?
2: Certainly. God knows all creatures by name. He numbers the very hair on your head. He knows when even a feather falls from a bird.
1: But this is different, sir. It's me. God asked for me personally by name.
2: You have a wonderful future, Joshua, my son, if you will continue to obey the precepts of God's law.
1: I will, sir.
2: I'm sure of it. However, if you forget, if you fail, if temptation becomes too great, you need do but one thing, and God will send a whole legion of angels to your aid, if need be.
1: Ask him?
2: That's right. Just ask him. But you do have to ask him. You have to be sincere about it, and you will receive the help you need, and more.
1: With that kind of help, I just can't fail.
2: And you're no more privileged than anyone. Everyone ever born into this world, or anyone who ever will be born, can have the same kind of help simply by asking for it. Always remember that, Joshua, my son.
1: I will, sir. I will.
2: Right now, though, I wish you'd locate Aaron and Hur. Tell them I wish to confer with them and with the 70 elders yet today.
1: Yes, sir.
2: As all of you know, God has already called me up into the mountain several times. He has now called me once again. This time God said unto me, Come up into the mount, and be there when I call thee. Thee and thy minister Joshua, and I will give thee tables of stone with the commandments that I have already spoken unto thee.
3: How long will you be gone, Moses?
2: That's what I want to talk about, why I have called this meeting. I'll probably be gone some little time, and you 70 elders will continue to function as you have in the past. Beyond that, Aaron will act in my place. Hur will assist him. Is that clear?
3: It is, sir. They understand.
4: And Moses and Joshua went up into the mount, and the cloud covered the mount. And the glory of the Lord abode upon Mount Sinai.
2: Well, we wait here, Joshua.
1: Yes, sir.
2: We may as well sit down.
1: Yes, sir. How long will we have to wait here?
2: Until the Lord calls me into his presence.
1: How long will that be, sir?
2: Well, Joshua, my son, however long it may be, I shall not grow weary of waiting. Or lose my patience.
1: Well, I realize that, sir. I was just wondering how long it'd be, that's all.
2: Well, sin cannot enter into the presence of God or endure the exhibition of his glory. By waiting for the Most High to summon me into his presence, I shall prepare to meet him. I will meditate, pray, examine my heart, and seek purity of mind and of spirit.
1: You are not sinful, sir.
2: I was born in sin. All mankind is. Without complete purification, no man can stand in the holy presence of God.
1: We've been here 2 days, sir, and still God hasn't called you into his presence.
2: God knows best, Joshua, my son.
1: It's been 4 days, sir, and still God hasn't called you.
2: No, we mustn't get impatient.
1: It's the 6th day now, Moses, sir, and still God hasn't called you into his presence.
2: We must not grow weary of waiting or forsake our faith and trust in God.
4: While Moses and Joshua patiently waited on the mount for God's call, the people in the camp at the foot of the mount are becoming anxious and impatient.
5: I don't like this silence. Moses has been gone a week, and what's happened? Nothing. Nothing.
6: You must have more patience, my dear.
5: Patience? I've been patient a whole week. That cloud up there in the mountain, it hasn't moved or changed one iota in a whole week. It isn't natural. Something's wrong.
6: Well, now, what could be wrong?
5: Oh, 100 things. Maybe Moses fell into a crevice and killed himself. Maybe God's cloud devoured him.
6: No,
5: and maybe...
6: now, dear, don't be...
5: You know why Moses has been gone a week and no word's been heard from him?
6: Well, no,
5: Have any idea as to what has happened up there in the mount?
6: No.
5: Well, then...
6: Well, what do you want me to do? Go up there in the mountain and try to find Moses?
5: Something should be done.
6: What?
5: Something. Maybe someone should go to Aaron, talk to him about it.
6: It's not my place to talk to Aaron.
5: Someone should.
6: All right. If we don't hear from Moses in another week, I'll talk to Aaron.
5: Oh, you will?
6: I will.
4: The very next day, something did happen up in the mountain, which was witnessed by all Israel at the foot of the mount.
5: What is it?
6: Up in the mountain.
5: A light. A bright light.
6: It must be the glory of God.
5: Fire. The whole mountain is ablaze.
6: Oh.
4: More days passed, and still nothing was heard from Moses and Joshua.
5: I tell you, something terrible has happened up there in the mountain.
6: And I tell you, we must be patient and wait.
5: Moses and Joshua are consumed by that fire. We could feel the heat clear down here. It's useless, silly to wait for Moses any longer.
6: No, dear, I told you that we
5: I know
6: must
5: what
6: wait.
5: You told me, been telling me all along,
6: but
5: you've been
6: wait.
5: Wrong. We never had it so well as we did in Egypt.
6: Oh,
5: and I'm in favor of going back there if they'll have us.
6: Going back to Egypt? Why, you
5: can't... I wouldn't
6: can't...
5: blame them if they wouldn't take us back. After all, we've done lots that we
6: now,
5: shouldn't have...
6: Now, you listen to me. I don't want to hear any more of this kind of talk. We're not going back to Egypt. We're going forward to the Promised Land.
5: Back to Egypt or on to the Promised Land, it makes no difference to me. I insist that we wait for Moses no longer. Something's happened to him.
6: We'll wait until Aaron tells us what to do.
5: Aaron? He's a wishy-washy leader if ever there was one.
6: He's the high priest. We must await his decision.
4: More days and weeks passed, and still Moses and Joshua did not return. Neither was there any word from them.
5: Do you still think Moses will return?
6: I don't know what to believe.
5: The people are becoming mighty impatient to be on the way.
6: I know. I suppose you're right, Mother. I doubt if it's wise to wait any longer. I'm going to join a group who intend to force Aaron to do something about it.
5: Oh, I knew you'd see it my way.
7: Aaron! Aaron! Out! We want to talk to you.
8: One moment, my friend. One moment. Now, what is it you want? Just a minute. Just a minute. Do you have a spokesman who can give me intelligent answers?
6: I am the spokesman for the people, sir.
8: What is it they want?
6: They are dissatisfied with the long absence of Moses.
8: I can't help that.
6: Well, they... Aaron, sir, they... They think you should give them an image to take the place of Moses.
8: An image?
6: The cloud that has been leading us is permanently fixed on top of the mountain. We want an image to lead us.
8: You know what the commandment says. Thou shalt make no graven images.
6: No. Are you with us, Aaron, or against us?
8: I am the people's representative. What they want, they shall have.
6: Well, give us an image then. And if we return to Egypt, we'll find favor with the Egyptian by bearing the image before us and claiming it as our God.
4: The tumult increased. A blind, unreasoning frenzy seemed to take possession of the multitude. Such a crisis demanded a man of firmness, decision, and unflinching courage. Aaron was not such a man. He feared for his own safety. Instead of standing firmly for the honor of God, he yielded to the demands of the multitude.
9: If
8: I am to make an image, I must have gold and silver. Are you willing to make such a sacrifice? Very well, then. I direct that all the golden earrings be brought to me, that I may cause to be made a golden calf in imitation of the gods of Egypt.
7: You are a very wise leader, Aaron. This golden calf shall be to us the God which brought us up out of the land of Egypt.
4: And they arose up early in the morning and offered burnt offerings and brought peace offerings to the golden calf. And the people ate and drank and gave themselves up to gluttony and drunken reveling. It was at this time that Moses' 40 days with God came to an end. He and Joshua started down the mountain. Moses, carrying the tables of stone upon which God had written, with his own finger, the Ten Commandments law.
1: Moses, sir, do you hear what I hear?
2: I hear people.
1: An enemy is attacking our camp, sir.
2: No, my son. It is not the voice of them that cry for being overcome, but rather the sound of reveling and singing.
4: Drawing near to the camp, Joshua and Moses behold the people shouting and dancing around the golden calf. It was a scene of heathen riot, an imitation of the idolatrous feasts of Egypt. Entering the camp, Moses passed through the crowd of revelers and, seizing the golden calf, cast it into the fire. Afterwards, he ground it to powder and cast it into the stream that passed through the camp.
2: People of Israel, you have just seen me sprinkle the golden dust of your calf into this stream. I command that each of you drink of the water of this stream. This will show you that your god of gold is without power, utterly worthless.
4: When brought before Moses, Aaron tried to make him believe that the golden calf had been the result of a miracle, that he, Aaron, had merely cast the gold into the fire, and there had emerged the calf. But his excuses and prevarications were of no avail. He was justly punished as the chief offender. And all the people of that vast multitude who refused to repent and confess their sins, about 3,000 men, were also properly punished. Even though the people's apostasy came only a few weeks after God had personally spoken to them the commandment, "Thou shalt not make unto me any graven images," he forgave them and continued to be with and bless the children of Israel on their long march to the promised land.

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1: Jesus saves.
2: Did you know God is everywhere? God tells us He is eternal and inhabits or dwells in eternity. Now, I don't understand it all, but I do know God is everywhere at one time. Now, this is wonderful because you can pray anytime. I mean, you can talk to God all the time. This means you're never alone. God is everywhere or omnipresent. You see, I serve a great God, and He's everywhere at once.
3: And tolerating a little leaven and a little leaven and a little leaven, just a little leaven, that yeast or leaven leavens the whole lump, the Bible says. Finally, you'll have within the system things you'll tolerate that you thought you would never have tolerated.
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5: Thank you, dear friend, for joining us today. This is Pastor Clarence Sexton from the Temple Baptist Church and Crown College in Knoxville, Tennessee. And we're studying the parables of Jesus, the greatest stories ever told. And I'm praying that God will speak to us, quicken our thinking, give us an understanding of spiritual things as we listen today.

Now, the Lord leaves no doubt about this leaven. He names it for us. And I want you to make note of it, would you please? We've learned that the leaven is an evil, not a good. Introduced into the three measures of meal, I believe we find from the law first mentioned in the Bible, having something to do with our real fellowship with God. And this woman, by her behavior, hiding the meal, the leaven in the meal, by her deceitful behavior, we find that it's really not something good that's going on, but something very evil that's going on. Now, look closely with me, please. When Jesus begins to talk about this leaven, he warns us. He warns us first of the leaven of the Pharisees. I want you to make a note of that. The leaven of the Pharisees. We're going to find out what it is. If you turn with me to the gospel according to Matthew, in the 16th chapter, in the 6th verse, the Bible says, "Then Jesus said unto them, Take heed and beware of the leaven of the Pharisees." Beware of the leaven of the Pharisees. Matthew chapter 16 and verse 6. Now, we want people to know the truth. I hope you believe you know the truth. Would you look this way? Do you know the truth? Do you know that you've been saved and heaven is your home? You see, we're not ashamed of the gospel. The gospel is still the power of God unto salvation to everyone that believeth. If you're here and you do not know Jesus Christ as your Savior, I want you to know the only way you're going to get to heaven and miss hell is to ask God to forgive your sin and by faith receive Jesus Christ as your personal Savior. It is the work of the gospel, the good news of God, to bring about salvation in your life. We want you to be saved. It's the work of the devil to distort that message to get you to believe something that is not true to get you into hell. It's not the work of the gospel to save the whole world or change the whole world. It's the work of the gospel, which is the power of God unto salvation, to save those who believe and to call out from the world a bride for the Lord Jesus Christ. Now, that's a different aspect than the way many people look at it, like trying to get everybody in the whole world saved, which is not the work of the gospel. The work of the gospel is to save those that believe. It's the power of God unto salvation to everyone that believeth, to the Jew first and also the Greek. But Jesus said, beware of the leaven of the Pharisees. Now, what in the world is the leaven of the Pharisees? Well, one of the great principles of learning the Bible is to compare Scripture with Scripture. So if you'll turn with me to the gospel according to Luke, I want you to do this. To the gospel according to Luke, the 12th chapter, let's begin reading with verse 1, and we'll find out what the leaven of the Pharisees is. The Bible says, "In the meantime, when they were gathered together, an innumerable multitude of people, insomuch that they had trod one upon another, he began to say unto his disciples, first of all, beware ye of the leaven of the Pharisees, which is hypocrisy." This is the leaven of the Pharisees. It's hypocrisy. Hypocrisy. The leaven of the Pharisees is hypocrisy. Now, I want to remind you something. No man should think that he's perfect, and no church should think it's perfect. No preacher should think he's perfect, and no preacher should think he has a perfect church. Now, we have a perfect book. We understand that. And we shouldn't just blow this thing off by saying, well, you know, nobody's perfect. No, but we're trying to preserve the truth and to guard the truth and not to mix it with error. We do not strengthen our position as Bible-believing, truth-holding, truth-loving people by uniting with everybody in the world that says they're Christian. We weaken our position. We don't strengthen our position. And tolerating a little leaven and a little leaven and a little leaven, just a little leaven, that yeast or leaven leavens the whole lump, the Bible says. Finally, you'll have within the system things you'll tolerate that you thought you would never have tolerated. Well, so we've got a missionary somewhere, somebody says, that doesn't believe the Bible. Or so they're not trying to get people saved anymore, they're trying to do something else. When did you begin to tolerate that? You finally tolerate lots of things by believing this principle that's evil
that a little of it doesn't hurt anything. A little of it does hurt. Jesus said, beware of the leaven of the Pharisees, which is hypocrisy. Now, what about a hypocrite? He's not talking about atheists here. You see, an atheist doesn't worry me. Shouldn't worry you. The fool said in his heart, there's no God. The atheist announces his cause. He announces right where he is. He says, wait a minute. Let me tell you, I don't even believe in your God. We had a debate here one evening. We had a creation science believer here, and we had someone who did not believe the creation account here. You remember the evening that we had the visitor from the science department, University of Tennessee. And interestingly enough, he had written out his response before he ever heard the man speak. And then dared call himself objective. When he already had his response written out, carried it in the building, and read it before he even heard the Christian speak. But you know, that man doesn't frighten us. Those of us who are Christians, to stand up and say, I don't believe any of this, don't believe the Bible, don't believe about God, don't believe any of that. We know where he is. That man really is not dangerous. Not in our setting. But what is a hypocrite? A hypocrite is an actor. The word came from the stage, I understand, where someone wears a mask to pretend to be someone he's not. Where does the real danger lie? Where does the real danger lie? Not in people who are outspoken about what they don't believe and their opposition to God and the truth of God's word. The real danger lies in the person who pretends to be just like we are, but subtly works against what we believe the Bible teaches. Who pretends to be something he or she is not. Hypocrisy. Hypocrisy. Beware of the leaven of the Pharisees, which is hypocrisy. These actors. I tell you, this may shock you, but I think some of those winsome people in the world must be some of these people who really aren't genuine at all. I'm not on a witch hunt. I'm not trying to tell you that you ought to run up your guard on everybody that is in any public eye that's a preacher. But I am saying to you that some of the most winsome, charming, charismatic people in all the world, no doubt, are people who are just tools of the devil to leaven the lump. And we need to be careful and be discerning, keep the guard up, and protect what God has given us as a sacred thing. Don't be ashamed of being a Bible believer. Look here. And don't be ashamed of being accused of being narrow-minded when your mind is about as narrow as this book from Genesis to Revelation. Don't be ashamed of that. Know what you believe. Don't be a smart aleck. I don't think that's becoming to Christ or Christianity. Don't be rude. Don't be crude. You don't have to make harsh statements and be rude about it. But just know in your heart what you believe. The leaven of the Pharisees. Then our Lord spoke of the leaven of the Sadducees. Look again in Matthew chapter 16. He says in verse 6, then Jesus said unto them, take heed and beware of the leaven of the Pharisees and of the Sadducees. The leaven of the Sadducees. Now where are we going to find about the leaven of the Sadducees? The Sadducees were a leading religious group in Jesus' day, and they did not believe in life after death or the resurrection. And if you'll turn with me, please, to Matthew, the Gospel according to Matthew, and look with me in the 22nd chapter. The Bible says in verse 23 of Matthew chapter 22. Verse 23 of Matthew chapter 22. The same day came to him the Sadducees, which say that there is no resurrection. And ask him, saying, Master, Moses said, if a man die having no children, his brother shall marry his wife and raise up seed unto his brother. And they go on with this thing about a woman who had seven different husbands and whose husband she'd have in the resurrection. Whose would she be in the resurrection? But the truth of the matter is they didn't even believe in the resurrection. Who are they trying to fool?
They introduced doctrinal error. They didn't believe the truth. They introduced doctrinal error. People say today, and it's a very popular thing people say today, well, I don't want to hear doctrine. You need to hear doctrine. The Bible says all scriptures given by inspiration of God, it is profitable. And the very first thing it says it's profitable for is for doctrine. Look for yourself, 2 Timothy chapter 3. It's profitable for doctrine. People say, I don't like to go to church where they try to teach you this and teach you that. I believe you don't have a lot of freedom. Wait a minute, what are they talking about? They're talking about the leaven of the Sadducees. What difference does it make if you believe the same thing I believe? That's not what we're talking about, friend. We're talking about believing what God believes, not what you believe, what I believe. We're talking about trying to agree with what the Word of God teaches. It is important. You say, well, we've got a preacher that doesn't believe this, and somebody in the church doesn't believe this, and we've got a Sunday school teacher. If you want to go to this class and this particular church, this class is a little more liberal than the other class, and they don't believe all the Bible's a word. Wait a minute. What are they doing? They've already introduced the leaven of the Sadducees, doctrinal error. It is not just important, it is vitally important. It is essential that we get this settled. That we'd be people who know the truth of God's Word. Amen. And we judge what we hear as to whether or not it lines up with the truth of God's Word. One of the tremendous problems we face at this present time is that we're living in a biblically illiterate society. People who surround us, who are all around us, know nothing of God's Word. They don't know any of the great stories of God's Word. They don't know verses from God's Word. They don't know the truth of God's Word. They don't know the doctrine of God's Word. And the same idea of just believe anything just so you have a great time, like going to some religious pep rally in most churches, just to be entertained or amused,

I want you to do something that will help me greatly, and that is pray for the Crown College and pray for the young people who are coming here to train. Why don't you recommend that young people you know who love the Lord check us out on the web at thecrowncollege.com. That's thecrowncollege.com. And by the way, anyone would be benefited from touring our Christian Heritage Center, so plan a trip to Knoxville soon. And now may God bless you as you listen to our choir singing, Look Unto Jesus.

0: 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The Anchor is Jesus Ministries is a ministry of the Berean Bible Baptist Church, Echoland. 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
1: Now the Bible says in Romans 1:16, "For I am not ashamed of the gospel of Christ, for it," that's the gospel, "is the power of God unto salvation." Now, I want to find out what the gospel is, because whatever the gospel is, that's what gets folks saved. Now, the Bible plainly says in 1 Corinthians 15 that the gospel is three things. It's the death, the burial, and the resurrection. That means if somebody believes that Jesus died for their sins, was buried, and 3 days later rose again from the dead, that's what gets them saved. So the gospel's three things. Are you ready? Can you say it with me? It's the death, the burial, and the resurrection. That's the gospel. It's three things: the death, the burial, and the resurrection.
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3: Well, greetings, folks, and thanks again for listening to our radio program. We'll get right into our lesson by asking you to turn in your Bibles to 2 Timothy chapter 2, 2 Timothy chapter 2, verse 15. We're doing a series of studies, a series of lessons now, on the subject of rightly dividing the Word of God. The Bible says, "Study to show thyself approved unto God, a workman that needeth not to be ashamed, rightly dividing the Word of truth." When I got saved at the age of 18, I started reading my Bible, and to be quite honest, after going through a lot of different churches as a young boy before I got saved, I went to the Church of Christ and the Church of God and the Baptist Church, the Methodist Church, the Presbyterian Church. And so when I got saved, to be just blunt, I was pretty confused. And I started reading my Bible, and I started reading things I couldn't understand, of course. I just had gotten saved. I really didn't know much about the Bible at all. And I started reading things that seemed contradictory to me. I really could not understand the Bible. And one of the reasons is because I knew nothing about what 2 Timothy 2:15 teaches, and that is rightly dividing the Word of truth. For example, it's quite obvious that the Bible is already divided for us at some level. We have the Old Testament and the New Testament. And so the Bible already is divided before you even have to work at dividing it. Of course, what you find out once you start reading the Bible is it has more divisions than just Old Testament and New Testament. Jesus Himself broke up the Old Testament into the Law, the Prophets, and the Psalms. That's found in Luke chapter 24, verse 44. And so the Lord divided, if you will, the Old Testament into three different groupings or sections: the Law, the Prophets, and the Psalms. And so there's another division there in the Old Testament. Then when we come to the New Testament, without much work at all, even though the Bible says, "Study to show thyself approved unto God, a workman," and it does take work. The reason people do not know their Bible like they ought to is they don't work at it. They don't study the Bible. They just read a few Psalms here and there. They'll read a gospel here and there. But to actually study and to work at learning the Bible, that's what God expects. He wants us to work at it. And it doesn't take much work at all to realize that when you come to the New Testament, you have what are called the four gospels. And so the gospels are not the same as the epistles of Paul. The gospels are about the gospel. They're about the good news of the Lord Jesus Christ coming, was born in a manger, born in Bethlehem's manger, grew up in a carpenter shop, was publicly baptized by John the Baptist, and had a 3.5-year ministry, and then went to Calvary, died on a cross for our sins, was buried, and rose again on the third day. That's the gospel according to Paul. When you hear different people talking about the gospel, you need to know what the gospel is. Paul the Apostle says we're going to be judged according to his gospel in Romans chapter 2. And the Bible in Romans chapter, or 1 Corinthians rather, chapter 15, tells us exactly what the gospel is. You don't have to guess about it. You don't have to wonder about it. The Bible says in 1 Corinthians chapter 15, "Moreover, brethren, I declare unto you the gospel which I preached unto you, which ye also, or which ye have received, and wherein ye stand, by which also ye are saved." So Paul says, I'm gonna tell you what the gospel is that I preached. In verse 3, he says, "For I delivered unto you first of all that which I also received, how that Christ died for our sins according to the Scriptures, and that He was buried, and that He rose again the third day according to the Scriptures." The gospel, according to Paul, is the death, burial, and resurrection of Jesus Christ. Jesus Christ came to die for us and to give us eternal life. And so when you open up the New Testament, the first thing you find are the four Gospels. Then you come to what's called the Acts of the Apostles. Now, according to 2 Corinthians chapter 12, the apostles had the sign gifts, and they could do things that others could not do. And so you read some very unusual things in the book of Acts. And then you come to Romans, and that's the first book in the New Testament actually written to the church, written to Christians, and it's written to the saints in Rome. And the Bible says Paul wrote it. And if you study the book of Romans through the next 12 books, 13 books, you find out the Pauline epistles were Paul addressing the church. Then you come to a book called Hebrews. Now, immediately when you see that, you know you're looking at something different because of the title of the book. It's about Hebrews. Those are the Jews. And so you have a different context, a different subject matter when you come to the book of Hebrews. So when you're reading through your Bible, the only way you'll ever understand it is to rightly divide the Word of God. And that requires us to work at studying and finding out how to understand the Bible. And so it is vitally important that we learn to study to show ourselves approved unto God, a workman that needeth not to be ashamed, rightly dividing the Word of truth. Now, we're going to look at some more divisions in the Bible that will help you to understand the Bible. But I want to take a little time, and discuss one of the reasons so many people struggle with understanding the Bible. And that is, in particular, three things I'll touch on just very briefly. We have lessons on these various issues, but I'll cover them very quickly this time. First of all, we have what I call preconceived definitions, then preconceived doctrine, and then preconceived delusions. Those are three things that keep people from being able to understand their Bible. And what I mean by this is they get some preconceived ideas before they read the Bible, and then the Bible contradicts what their preconceived idea is, and so they get confused, and they seem to think the Bible is contradictory. And so we've got to be careful about preconceived definitions, preconceived doctrine, and preconceived delusions. Let me give you an example of some preconceived definitions. We go to the Bible thinking a word means something, and it may not mean that, and so it confuses us. For example, the word baptize. Most people, when they think of the word baptize, they immediately think of water. And they think that it's talking about water baptism every time they see the word baptism. Well, the Bible says in 1 Corinthians chapter 10, "Moreover, brethren, I would not that ye should be ignorant how that all our fathers were under the cloud and passed through the sea, and were all baptized unto Moses in the cloud and in the sea." Do you know what this baptism is, this baptism unto Moses? It says they were baptized unto Moses in the cloud and in the sea. You might want to think about that. What's that talking about? Let me give you another example. Turn to Matthew chapter 20. And in Matthew chapter 20, just listen to what Jesus Christ said in Matthew chapter 20, verse 22. "But Jesus answered and said, Ye know not what ye ask. Are ye able to drink of the cup that I shall drink of, and to be baptized with the baptism that I am baptized with?" Jesus Christ was baptized by John the Baptist earlier in the book of Matthew, and here he's talking about another baptism, a different baptism, which has nothing to do with water. As a matter of fact, in verse 23, he saith unto them, "Ye shall drink indeed of my cup and be baptized with the baptism that I am baptized with." Well, they had already been baptized as well. What baptism is this? What baptism is he talking about? It has nothing to do with water. It's the baptism of death. And not only that, Jesus Christ was immersed in the wrath of God. You read about Him saying, "Let this cup pass from me." And people say Jesus didn't want to die. That's not what that cup is. That's the cup of wrath. You can read about it in the Old Testament. And so Jesus was going to be literally immersed in the wrath of God on the cross. And the Bible says in Acts chapter 2 that His soul was not left in hell. Have you ever studied what Jesus Christ really did for you? Well, He went through death for you. He went through the wrath of God for you. He experienced something in the spirit world that's hard to even talk about. The Bible says there was darkness on the face of the earth for 3 hours there in the Gospels, and it was a time of unbelievable spiritual warfare. We can't get into that right now, but I'm simply trying to show you that when you go to the Bible thinking that you know every time you see the word baptize or baptism what it's talking about, you need to understand there's no less than 7 different kinds of baptism in the Bible. While Paul the Apostle had some people come to him over in Acts chapter 19, and they had been baptized by John, and then Paul the Apostle rebaptized them. Because those are different kinds of baptisms. So people read the word baptized, they think they know what it means, and then they simply find out if they study their Bible that not all baptisms are the same. Let me give you another word that you need to... I'm just giving you examples of how we think we know what a word means, and we don't always know what it means. The Bible says in Exodus chapter 20, these are the 10 commandments, and in Exodus chapter 20, verse 13, what does the Bible say? It says, "Thou shalt not kill." And there are people, pacifists and others, who believe that it's wrong to kill under any circumstance. Acts chapter 20, verse 13, "Thou shalt not kill." Well, the greatest commentary on the Bible is the Bible. As a matter of fact, if you had learned that great truth, it would help you understand a lot of Bible. The greatest commentary on the Bible is the Bible. The Bible explains itself many, many times. And in Matthew chapter 19, in verse 18, Jesus starts talking. He said unto him, "Which?" And Jesus said, "Thou shalt do no murder." The rich young ruler asked him about the commandments, and Jesus starts quoting the commandments. "Thou shalt do no murder. Thou shalt not commit adultery. Thou shalt not steal. Thou shalt not bear false witness." You know what Jesus Christ just did for you? He defined the word kill in Exodus chapter 20 as murder. So when the Bible says, "Thou shalt not kill," it's talking about murder. Murder is wrong, obviously wrong. We know that there are times in the Bible where God expected soldiers to go to battle and they had to kill. It's a terrible thing. No one should want to kill. But the point is, the word kill there in Exodus 20 is talking about murder according to Jesus Christ. No matter what commentary you pick up, no matter what author you read, no matter what preacher you listen to, Jesus said in Matthew chapter 19, "Thou shalt do no murder," and he's quoting the Ten Commandments. He defines for us what the word kill means in Exodus chapter 20. Let me give you another word that it is vitally important for you to understand what it means. The word saved. You see, what we do is we'll read a word and we think it means the same thing every single time we read it. But that simply is not the case. For example, let's talk about this word saved. Now, we know the Bible says, "Whosoever shall call upon the name of the Lord shall be saved." But when that word is used, is it always talking about being born again? Is it always talking about a spiritual salvation? The Bible has an interesting passage over here in 1 Timothy, I believe it is. Let me find it for you. I believe it's in 1 Timothy chapter 2. And it says in 1 Timothy chapter 2, verse 13, "For Adam was first formed, then Eve, and Adam was not deceived, but the woman being deceived was in the transgression." Now listen to this. "Notwithstanding, she shall be saved in childbearing if they continue in faith and charity and holiness with sobriety." Here's a passage that says a woman can be saved in childbearing. Does that mean that she's going to get born again when she has a baby? Of course not. It says she'll be saved if they, that's her and her husband, continue in faith and charity and holiness with sobriety. What's it talking about? Well, the Bible says in the verse right before that, Adam was not deceived, but the woman being deceived. Then it says she'll be saved in childbearing if. What's it talking about? It's talking about being saved from deception. When a woman is with child, she's a little bit more emotionally distracted, a little bit more emotionally deceived, a little bit more emotional, if you will. And the Bible says here that what she needs to do is continue in faith and charity and holiness with sobriety. Sobriety is a seriousness. And so this is talking about being saved from deception. So every time you read the word saved, it does not necessarily have to be talking about being born again. As a matter of fact, there's a verse in Acts chapter 2. Let me show you this. Turn to Acts chapter 2, and this is where Peter gets up and starts preaching, and he starts quoting the prophet Joel. In Acts chapter 2, verse 16, it says, "But this is that which was spoken of by the prophet Joel," and he starts quoting Joel. He says down in verse 20, "The sun shall be turned into darkness and the moon into blood before the great and notable day of the Lord come." You can read that in Joel chapter 2. And then Peter says this, "And it shall come to pass that whosoever shall call on the name of the Lord shall be saved." Now, Peter is addressing the nation of Israel. If you read Acts chapter 2, he says numerous times in Acts chapter 2, "Ye men of Israel, all you men of Israel, all you men of Judea, all you men that dwell at Jerusalem." He's talking to the Jews who killed Jesus Christ, and he quotes Joel chapter 2 and says, "And it shall come to pass that whosoever shall call upon the name of the Lord shall be saved." So I'm going to go back to where he's quoting Joel chapter 2. It's in verse 32. Here's the quote. "And it shall come to pass that whosoever shall call on the name of the Lord shall be delivered." Says he shall be delivered. Is that talking about a spiritual deliverance or is that talking about a physical deliverance? Well, when you study Acts chapter 2, you might want to keep that in mind. Every time you see the word saved, it does not mean the same thing. Now, we're running out of time. We're going to pick up on this the next time. I hope you'll study. I hope you'll rightly divide. I hope you'll give it a chance. Give it some time and keep working at it, and it'll clear up a lot of problems in your Bible study. Thanks for listening. Hope you'll listen again next time. May the Lord bless you as you serve Him.
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2: God hates booze. Proverbs 20 verse 1 says, "Wine is a mocker, strong drink is raging, and whosoever is deceived thereby is not wise." God hates booze. Proverbs 23:29 says, "Who hath woe? Who hath sorrow? Who hath contentions? Who hath babbling? Who hath wounds without cause? Who hath redness of eyes? They that tarry long at the wine, they that go to seek mixed wine, look not thou upon the wine when it is red, when it giveth his color in the cup, when it moveth itself aright. At the last it biteth like a serpent and stingeth like an adder. Thine eyes shall behold strange women, and thine heart shall utter perverse things." Liquor, alcohol, beer, wine, whiskey, wine coolers, these are all booze. Booze is bad. Booze is evil. Booze wrecks lives and destroys families. Did you know God hates booze? God says only fools drink booze. God says we aren't even to look at it. When Jesus turned the water into wine, he didn't make liquor or booze. He made grape juice that didn't have any alcohol in it. God hates liquor. God hates booze. Fools drink booze.

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Amen. 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Yes, good evening Pastor Johnny, salamat sa prayer. And also sila Sir Joey Lobijoro with Sister Aling diha sa Juskay Canteen. 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And also, no, sa akong apo diha sa Libuna Bukidnon, Pastor Edison, no, akong anak diha sa Libuna Bukidnon, Grace Bible Baptist Mission, Fellowship Mission. 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And also, Brother Chris, no, Bilaliba. Maayong gabi na sa Takunan, no. Good evening, watching from Soraya Homes, my wife, no, while nagpanglaba, nagatanaw siya karon, no, sa ato online. And also, no, pa-pray, yes, my wife ni Pastor Jay, na siya CDO, na safety yung delivery sa new baby na mo this week. Yes, ato gina-include sa prayer, no, nga, nagaan o strength si Jessa. Yes, good evening, Brad Chris, no? Okay, salamat kayo sa inyong pag-tune in. Salamat sa inyong pag-support sa ministry, sa radio program diri sa Berian. Salamat kayo. And to God be all the glory. So, karon nga gabi, ato ang tagaan o pagtagad ang pulong sa Ginoo. Now, our text tonight, makita sa 2 Chronicles chapter 1, verses 7 to 12 and Ecclesiastes chapter 1 verse 2. No, ingon diri sa Ecclesiastes sa una sa Chronicles ata. 2 Chronicles chapter 1 7 to 12. No, ingon diri, in that night did God appear unto Solomon and said unto him, ask what I shall give thee. And Solomon said unto God, thou hast showed great mercy unto David my father, and had made me to reign in his stead. Now, O Lord God, let thy promise unto David my father be established, for thou hast made me king over a people like the dust of the earth in multitude. Give me now wisdom and knowledge, that I may go out and come in before this people, for who can judge this day people that is so great? And God said to Solomon, because this was in thine heart, and thou hast not asked riches, wealth, or honor, nor the life of thine enemies, neither yet hast asked long life, but hast asked wisdom and knowledge for thyself, that thou mayest judge my people over whom I have made thee king. Wisdom and knowledge is granted unto thee, and I will give thee riches and wealth and honor such as none of the kings have had that have been before thee, neither shall there any after thee have the like. Okay, so Ecclesiastes chapter 1 verse 2. Ecclesiastes chapter 1 verse 2. Ingon diri, sugod na sa verse 1. I said in mine heart, go to now, I will prove thee with myrrh. Therefore enjoy pleasure, and behold, this also is vanity. I said of laughter, it is mad, and at mirth, what doeth it?
Tos, ato na lang ipadayon sa verse, I sought in mine heart to give myself unto one, yet acquainting mine heart with wisdom and to lay hold on fully, that I might see what was not good, that good for the sons of men, which they should do under the heaven all the days of their life. So gani, kung imo ning basahon, no, nga daghan diri ang statement ni Solomon, but sige lang, literal ito na siyang ma-discuss, ma-istoryahan, no? So tonight, ato ang tagaan o pagtagad kaning pagtulunan. 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Why? Because life apart from God is empty. 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And ultimately, unsatisfying lasting purpose is found only in fearing God and obeying Him. Dili na to makita ang tinuod kaayo nga lasting satisfying sa atong kinabuhi. Actually, ang tao di yun masatisfied. So the word vanity in Ecclesiastes means emptiness. No, emptiness or futility or something that is fleeting like a vapor. No, gani sa James ingon, our life is like a vapor that appeared for a little time and then vanish it away. So many people pursue wealth, no? Laga gusto gyud nga mo dato. 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Only to discover they do not satisfy the soul. So the book of Ecclesiastes reminds us to seek God above everything else. So unahon na to ang isgutan diri sa Ecclesiastes, even sa atong gibasa kaganina sa Chronicles, Second Chronicles chapter 1. Si Solomon nangayo gani sa sige na unsay pangayoon ni mo Solomon. Ang gipangayo lang ni Solomon, wisdom and understanding. So tonight, ato isgutan, the vanity of life without God. The vanity of life without God. So number one, ingon diri sa verses 10 to 11 sa Ecclesiastes chapter 2, ingon diri, 10, 11, and whatsoever mine eyes desired, I keep not from them. I withheld not my heart from any joy, for my heart rejoiced in all my labor, and this was my portion for of all my labor. Then I looked on all the works that my hands had wrought, and on the labor that I had labored to do, and behold, all was vanity and vexation of spirit, that there was no profit under the sun. So morning ni Solomon siya, that all was vanity and vexation of spirit. So number one, the vanity of life without God, the vanity of earthly possessions. The vanity of earthly possession. Atong tanawon diri sa Chronicles. Ato ta sa Chronicles atong gibasa kaganina, no? Sikan Chronicles chapter 1. Ingon si Solomon sa Second Chronicles, in that night did God appear unto Solomon. But notice diri sa Ecclesiastes na Ecclesiastes, ingon si Ecclesiastes chapter 2 at 3. I sought to mine heart to give myself unto one, yet acquainting mine heart with wisdom, and to lay hold on fully till I might see what was that good for the sons of men,
which they should do under the heaven all the days of their life. I made me great works. I builded me houses. I planted me vineyards. I made me gardens and orchards, and I planted trees in them of all kinds of fruits. I made me pools of waters, water, to water therewith the wood that bringeth forth trees. I got me servants and maidens, and had servants born in my house. Also I had great possessions of great and small cattle above all that were in Jerusalem before me. I gathered me also silver and gold, and a peculiar treasure of kings and of provinces or provinces. I got me men, singers, and women, singers, and the delights of the sons of men as musical instruments. And that all of that sort, so I was great and increased more than all that were before me in Jerusalem. Also my wisdom remained me, and whatsoever mine eyes desired, I keep not from them. Nolindot no kay si Solomon, daghan siya, kuyo mo nintanawon, naani sa iya kay, sa dito sa Chronicles kinina, ingon man ang Ginoo sa iya, ihatag nako sa imuha ang tanan. 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Why? 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Material positions are temporary. We cannot take earthly treasures with us after death. Mauna ingon sa Matthew 6:19. Atong basahon ang Matthew chapter 6. Matthew chapter 6. Okay, 6:19. Ingon diri sa 19, lay not up for yourself treasures upon earth, where moth and rust that corrupt, and where thieves break through and steal. But lay up for yourselves treasures in heaven, where neither moth nor rust that corrupt, but where thieves do not break through nor steal. Nga ano man, ikaw pangalit sa 21, for where your treasure is, there will your heart be also. 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Sa 1 Timothy chapter 6, very common. No? Very common kaya ang 1 Timothy chapter 6, no? 7 to 10. Amo na lang na-discuss dito sa ang hatag na kuning verse sa among Bible study dito sa Turil, no? Ingon sa second, 1 Timothy, so ano yun, 1 Timothy chapter 6. Ingon diya, verse 7, for we brought nothing into this world, and it's certain we can carry nothing out. And having food and raiment, let us be therewith content. But did that will be rich fall into temptations, or temptation and snare, and into many foolish and hurtful lusts, which drown men in the destruction and perdition. For the love of money is the root of all evil. Actually, no, money is not evil. But sometimes, na-love lang nato ang money, muna lang mag-cause of evil. Which while some coveted after they have erred from the faith. So, pasabot, pag nagagkwarta, mawala sa iyahang pagtuo, pagsalig sa Ginoo. 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
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Use your possessions for God's glory rather than making them your own identity. 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Now, sumana siya. Now, I hope nga dili niyo ma-misinterpret the vanity of life without God, no, earthly possessions. Number two, expertise, knowledge without God. No, 16, atong tanahon, sa 16 sa Ecclesiastes, no, Ecclesiastes chapter 1, 16, ingon diri, sa verse 16, I commune with mine own heart, saying, Lo, I am come to great state, and have gotten more wisdom than all they that have been before me in Jerusalem. Yea, my heart had great experience of wisdom and knowledge. And I give my heart to know wisdom and to know madness and folly. I perceive that this also is vexation of spirit. For in much wisdom is much grief, and he that increaseth knowledge increaseth sorrow. So dili day lalimpo, no, kay bisan pag unsa nimo ka expert diyan, si Solomon agyan niya ta maalamon siya, expert na siya sa iyang kahibalo, sa iyang nahibaluan. Pero ang problema kung wala kay Dios, wala kay Ginoo, because human knowledge has limits, na limit. Education and intelligence cannot save the soul. True wisdom begins with reverence for God. Now in Proverbs chapter 9 verse 10, Proverbs chapter 9. Atong tanawon ang Proverbs chapter 9. Proverbs chapter 9 verse 10. The fear of the Lord is the beginning of wisdom, and the knowledge of the holy is understanding. 1 Corinthians chapter 1 25. 1 Corinthians. 1 Corinthians chapter 1 verse 25. Okay, Andre. Because the foolishness of God is wiser than men, and the weakness of God is stronger than men. So, unahon gyud nato kaning pangayo og kaalam sa Ginoo tungod sa iyahang pulong, o especially prayer. 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And Solomon gathered chariots and horsemen, and he had 1,400 chariots and 12,000 horsemen, which he placed in the chariot cities with the king at Jerusalem. And the king made silver and gold at Jerusalem as plenteous as stones, and cedar trees made he as a sycamore trees that are in the vale of for abundance. And Solomon had horses brought out of Egypt, and linen yarn. The king's merchants received the linen yarns of at price, and they fitted up and brought forth out of Egypt a chariot for 600 shekels of silver,
and an horse 150 and so brought they out horses for all the kings of the Hittites and for the kings of Syria by their means. Naatanan ka Solomon, kita niya. 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

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The vanity of life without God, the vanity of earthly possessions, and the vanity of expertise, knowledge without God. And then, number three, the vanity of existing for pleasure. No, the vanity for existing, of existing for pleasure. Ecclesiastes, Ecclesiastes chapter 2. Verses 1 to 3, I said in mine heart, go to now, I will prove thee with mere, therefore enjoy pleasure, and behold, this also is vanity. I said in my laughter, it is mad, and of mirth, and do it. I sought it mine heart to give myself unto wine, yet acquainting mine heart with wisdom, and to lay hold on my own folly, till I might see what was that good for the sons of men, which they should do under the heavens all the days of their life. So kali, unsa man gyud ang maayo, unsa man gyud nindot sa usa ka tawo. The vanity, number three, the vanity of existing for pleasure. Pleasure gives temporary happiness but not lasting joy. Muni-uni ni Solomon, ingon siya, which they should do under the heaven all the days of their life. No, till I might see what was that good. Unsa may gimaayo sa tao? 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

0: 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The Anchor is Jesus Ministries is a ministry of the Berean Bible Baptist Church, Echoland. 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
1: Listen to me very carefully. The most important thing in your life should be doing God's will. Now remember something, there is no failure in the will of God, and there is no success out of the will of God. You see, the will of God is five things: going to church, reading your Bible, praying, soul winning, and tithing. That's God's will. That's in the Bible. God says that is His will for our life. It's five things. Here, can you say them with me? Going to church, reading your Bible, praying, soul winning, and tithing. That's God's will for your life. Now, if a Christian is not doing these things, then they're not in God's will. And remember, there is no failure in the will of God. And there is no success out of the will of God.

In the beginning, God created the heaven and the earth. Thou art worthy, O Lord, to receive glory and honor and power, for thou hast created all things, and for thy pleasure they are and were created. Heavens declare the glory of God, and the firmament showeth his handiwork.

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2: 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Here we go. 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
1: How do you spell faith? F-A-I-T-H. Faith. Now, each one of those letters stands for something to help you understand what faith is. Forgetting all, I trust Him. Faith. 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That means forgetting all the good works and instead putting your trust in Jesus. 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Faith. 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

0: 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The Anchor is Jesus Ministries is a ministry of the Berean Bible Baptist Church, Echoland. In Davao City, your access to the truth is Anchor Radio, proclaiming Jesus saves. Jesus
1: saves. Jesus' last words to you and me were to do three things. Jesus commands us, you and me, to do three things. Jesus told us to get people saved, then to get them baptized, and then to get them out soul winning. Now, Jesus commanded you and me to do three things. What are they? Get folks saved, get folks baptized, and get folks soul winning. Now, those are the three things He commanded us to do. Now, if we're only getting people saved, are we doing all that God commanded us to do? Now, if we only get people saved and baptized, are we doing all that God commands us to do? No, to do what Jesus commanded you and me to do, we need to get folks saved, get them baptized, and get them soul winning. Those are Jesus' last words to you and me. He commands us to do those three things.

0: 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The Anchor is Jesus Ministries is a ministry of the Berean Bible Baptist Church, Echoland. In Davao City, your access to the truth is Anchor Radio, proclaiming Jesus saves. 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
1: What is heaven? A free gift. So heaven is what? A free gift. That means you can't be good enough to get it, or go to church to get it, or read your Bible to get it, or get baptized to get it. All you can do is receive it by asking Jesus Christ to save you. Heaven is what? A free gift.
2: How do you do? What makes a great athlete? Well, some would say coordination, good reflexes, and hard work. The man in the following story would give you a different answer, though. As the United States Naval Academy's all-time great passer, he owed everything to one person and the moment when his heart and mind and life were unshackled. Unshackled, dramatizing true life stories, is produced in Chicago by Pacific Garden Mission. Most people who turn away from the homeless do so because they feel helpless. Afraid of doing the wrong thing, they do nothing. But the folks at Pacific Garden Mission have known for more than 115 years what to do. That's how long the mission has stood like a lighthouse right in downtown Chicago. They keep the doors open at the mission so that anyone who needs help can come in, find a safe place to sleep, a nourishing meal, a change of clothes. Those who need medical and dental care receive that too, and all without charge. Counselors then begin the best part of helping the homeless by sharing the good news that sets them free from the past. Most people who turn away from the homeless have a document in their home that explains how to treat strangers. The author of that document says in Matthew chapter 25, verse 35, "For I was an hungered, and you gave me meat. I was thirsty, and you gave me drink. I was a stranger, and you took me in." Now for broadcast around the earth, here is program number 2224 in the series Unshackled, the program that makes you face yourself and think.
3: Excitement's running high for tomorrow's Army-Navy game. Navy hasn't won a game in 4 years, not since 1963. Can the Middies sink the Army? A lot depends on starting quarterback John Cartwright. John's a senior now, so this is his last chance to beat arch-rival Army. Last year, Army stomped Navy 20-7, and the year before that was a tie, so the midshipmen are out for blood, and Cartwright's right arm may carry the day. I say may because some people say he rattles under pressure.
4: Baloney!
5: What are you so mad about, Benny?
4: Oh, Mr. Cartwright, sir. That sportscaster saying you rattle under pressure. You rattle, all right, like a rattlesnake about to strike.
5: Well, let them say what they want. It just makes the game more interesting.
4: Yeah. But how can they spread stupid rumors like that after the kind of season we've had? I mean, you were named back of the week by the Associated Press.
5: Maybe they're jealous of our success.
4: Well, if you don't mind my asking, sir, what is the secret of your success?
5: Well, I'm on my way to a meeting. If you want to walk with me, I'll tell you about it.
4: Sure. I'm finished here. Let me lock up. I'll bet the secret is perseverance, isn't it?
5: Perseverance is important. But the fact is, I owe everything to one person, Benny.
4: Oh, this I gotta hear.
2: The man in our story, who was twice in one season named Back of the Week by the Associated Press, wasn't always so outgoing. Growing up, he could barely speak a word audibly. He was so shy. But he speaks out now because he wants to tell his story, the true story of how he, John Cartwright, was unshackled.
5: I was born in 1946 and raised in Sharon Hill, Pennsylvania, a small suburban town about a mile southwest of Philadelphia. I was the youngest of four children, three sons and a daughter. Dad was a pipe fitter. For the first 8 years of my life, we lived in a small two-bedroom apartment behind a grocery store with the Pennsylvania Railroad right next to us.
6: Hello. we're finally moving away from that noise.
7: That's real fine that your mother's selling us her house.
6: Oh, we'll have so much more room and a big yard. No more worrying about the kids playing outside with all those trains going by.
7: I never worry about the kids. They're disciplined. They're great kids, all of them.
6: I know. Nevertheless, I'm glad we're moving.
7: Look at Johnny throw that ball.
6: Oh,
7: he's going to be a great athlete, you know that?
6: Well, all the kids are good at sports.
7: Yeah, but he has something extra. I was too small to play high school ball, but Johnny's got what it takes.
6: I wonder if you'll ever outgrow that bashfulness. You know, he gets so tongue-tied around others.
7: Oh, give him time. He'll be okay. I'm going to give him a few pointers.
5: We moved into my grandmother's house about a half mile away, where we had a yard all to ourselves. During those days, the whole family, except for Dad, went to church on Sunday. We were very involved in church activities, Sunday school, youth meetings, and junior choir. We were also very involved in sports, following the example of both parents. My two brothers played basketball, football, and track, and my sister played field hockey and basketball. We all thought there was no better player in the world than Dad.
7: Wow, that's great, Johnny. Now practice shooting baskets with the other hand. Oh, don't look at me like that. You can do it, just a matter of practice. You'll never be boxed in once you can shoot with either arm. You can take advantage of every opportunity. Here, throw me the ball. Now, watch. See? Either arm. It's a matter of training your eye to see and your hand to follow.
5: Although both my parents were a big influence on me while I was growing up, Dad coached me continually. He was an excellent fast-pitch softball player, and he taught me to throw a ball and swing a bat, as well as shoot baskets with either hand. But the one thing he couldn't teach me was how to speak in public. I blushed visibly whenever I had to address the class in school. So naturally, I kept a safe distance from girls until the spring of my freshman year in high school.
6: John, wait for me.
8: Oh, hi, Thelma.
6: Oh, that was a great game today.
8: Oh, thanks. Your cheerleading always helps.
6: Oh, how can you be so good in everything? I mean, football, basketball, now baseball.
8: Well, I guess I'm lucky.
6: Oh, blessed is more like it. You're a straight-A student and a school leader, and you're not even stuck on yourself.
8: You keep that up, and I will be.
6: Listen, I wanted to ask if you'd like to come to a social this weekend. My youth group at church is having a get-together. Oh, they're so much fun. And so are you, so I thought it'd be perfect if you'd come with me.
8: Well, yeah, sure, I'd like that.
6: Great. I'll let you know the time and everything.
9: Well, then what happened, sir?
5: I went to youth meetings at Thelma's church mainly because I was interested in her. But I was also impressed with the people I met there. They were outgoing and seemed to have a real love for one another.
9: Now, when you were talking about your family and your dad coaching you, I thought maybe he was the one who made you what you are today.
5: Well, he was important, Benny, but he's not the one who changed my life.
9: So you were active in sports all through high school?
5: I earned 10 varsity letters in football, basketball, and baseball.
9: Wow.
5: Our team won championships in each of those sports during the years I played. I was team captain and named to the county all-star team in each sport.
9: Man, that's impressive. Well, I bet you had to fight off the girls.
5: Well, there was only one girl for me, Thelma.
6: John, I heard you were offered a contract with the Kansas City Athletics.
5: Well, not only that, but the Phillies want me to try out with them.
6: Wow, how many offers does that make so far?
5: More than 30 major colleges.
6: Oh, I'm so thrilled for you. You know, you've worked hard, not just in sports, but in academics, too. I mean, to think you're graduating second in the class besides.
5: We both know who gets credit for that.
6: So which school do you really want?
5: The Naval Academy.
6: Really? You know, a lot of people think it's so secular there that you'll change. I mean, you won't keep faith.
5: And a lot of other people think I'll be way out of my league athletically and academically there.
6: Well, I don't believe that. If you go there, God will go with you.
5: Your love and faith mean a lot to me, Thelma.
9: Ah, so it was Thelma who made such a difference in your life. They always say behind every great man, there's a woman.
5: It is important to have someone who loves you and believes in you.
9: She's your fiancé, isn't she?
5: Yes. We plan to be married right after I graduate next year.
9: Yeah, I met her after the Penn State game this year. Now, there was a football game.
5: The first game of the season, and I had to get hurt right away.
9: Yeah, everybody thought that was it. With you out of the game, we didn't stand a chance. Then, then you came back in the third quarter, and right away we scored.
5: We were ahead, but not for long.
9: Oh, I can still hear that sportscaster.
3: Navy. What a game this has been. With only a minute 44 seconds to go, the midshipmen are once again trailing the Nittany Lions 22-17. The tide seemed to turn when Cartwright came back into the game, but the Lions recovered and all bets are off on the final score. Ah, they're out of the huddle now. The ball's on the Penn State 22-yard line. Long way to go. There's the play. Hand off to Cartwright. Look at him run. There goes Taylor. Cartwright's going for a long pass. It's complete. Touchdown, Navy. With only a minute to go in the game, Navy takes the lead 23-22, and the crowd's going wild.
9: I sure was lucky you weren't seriously hurt.
5: It all worked out, Benny.
9: I sure hope so, because tomorrow's the big day.
5: Yeah, it's my last chance to beat Army.
9: Well, I really enjoyed talking with you, sir. But I'd better get back to the books.
5: Well, I thought you wanted to know the secret of my success.
9: But didn't you say it was love? I mean, Thelma?
5: No, I said her love and faith were important, but she's not the one person to whom I owe everything.
9: Then who? It's the coach, isn't it? I'll bet that's who it is.
5: If you can spare another 20 minutes, come on inside to our meeting.
9: Sure.
5: I'm the guest speaker tonight, and I'm going to talk about the one who made me what I am.
9: Sure, but I think I know. I think it's the coach.
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5: The other midshipmen followed me into the meeting where, as guest speaker, I shared my family history. 6 years earlier, that would have been impossible for me to do. I was so shy about speaking in public. But all that had changed one night in October 1961. I was dating Thelma, and she'd invited me to an evangelistic meeting at her church.
11: Have you ever wondered if Jesus was the Son of God? Why didn't he come down from that cross? Why would he let them crucify him? Surely there was a better way. Being God, why didn't he think of a better solution? Well, I have news for you. If he had come down from that cross, you'd all be facing eternity in hell. Separated forever from God, because there is no other way to pay for your sins. God says in Romans chapter 3, verse 23, "For all have sinned and come short of the glory of God, And in Romans chapter 6, verse 23, he tells us, "For the wages of sin is death, but the gift of God is eternal life through Jesus Christ our Lord." That's how much God hates sin, any and all sin, and how much he loves you. He sent his Son, his only Son, to die in your place to pay the penalty for your sins. The Bible says in Romans chapter 5, verse 8, "But God commendeth his love toward us in that while we were yet sinners, Christ died for us." While we were yet sinners, you can't clean yourself up for God. You can't make yourself good enough to enter his kingdom. There's only one way. You come to the cross and confess you are a sinner.
12: That's right.
11: Believe in the death of Christ as payment in full. Then receive him into your heart and life, and you will be saved. In that instant, God will give you a pardon.
5: That night, for the first time, I understood the full meaning of the words, "Jesus loves you." He died on the cross to save me from hell. 1 Peter chapter 3, verse 18 says, "For Christ also hath once suffered for sins, the just for the unjust, that he might bring us to God, being put to death in the flesh, but quickened by the Spirit." I walked forward during the invitation, and the youth pastor took me to the prayer room where I received Christ as my Savior. Later, I talked with Thelma.
6: Oh, I'm so happy for you, John. I've been praying for your salvation.
5: It's hard to explain, but I feel so free.
6: I know. I was saved 2 years ago.
5: That youth pastor helped me understand. What a great guy.
6: Oh, if you only knew. He's been warning me not to date you.
5: What?
6: He said people who follow Christ aren't supposed to date an unsaved person. It's in the Bible. 2 Corinthians chapter 6, verse 14.
5: But why?
6: Well, God says you end up pulling in opposite directions. It says, "Be ye not unequally yoked together with unbelievers. For what fellowship hath righteousness with unrighteousness? And what communion hath light with darkness?"
5: Well, it makes sense. I'm glad that problem is behind us.
6: In fact, tonight was going to be my last date with you.
5: Are you serious? Wow. I'm doubly glad I was saved tonight. So that's how I came to know the one person who created me, who gave me all my talents and abilities, and who has promised never to leave me or forsake me. I owe everything I am to one person, the Lord Jesus Christ. And I'm here to tell you, God will change your life. After I was saved, I had an interest and love for God's Word, the Bible, that I never had before. I learned to meet with God daily, praying for loved ones and friends to be saved. And God has really blessed me. People thought when I came here to the academy, I wouldn't make it. But God had other ideas. By his grace and mercy, he gave me a roommate who is also a dedicated Christian. We have prayed for and encouraged one another all these years at the academy. God led us to Bible studies here and in Annapolis, where we learned to memorize Scripture, to meditate on it. Groups like this and the Officers Christian Fellowship have been a tremendous help. David said in Psalms chapter 119, verse 11, "Thy word have I hid in mine heart, that I might not sin against thee." Good advice for all of us. Thank you.
9: Mr. Cartwright, sir, I'm surprised. Well,
5: God always takes you by surprise. Just when you think you have it all figured out, suddenly he's there and you know it. And he has a plan you wouldn't think of in a million years.
9: Yeah, but I never would have guessed it.
5: What?
9: That Jesus was the answer.
5: He's always the answer. Because of our success on the playing field, I was invited to speak on TV and radio, at camps and rallies. The Lord used this time in my life to help me overcome my natural reticence. As I learned to speak in public, quietly sharing God's word, souls were saved, and I was encouraged to know God would use me in this way. My senior year playing football at the academy was the most exciting year of all. We had victories over Penn State, Syracuse, Pittsburgh, and Michigan. And we were about to face the arch rival, Army. The big day arrived.
3: A capacity crowd here at Kennedy Stadium. 102,000 fans cheering the annual battle between Army and Navy. The score is 19-0 Navy. So far, the midshipmen are trouncing Army, thanks to some fine passing from star quarterback John Cartwright. He's successfully completed more than a dozen passes, 14 to be exact. Army's broken through and is going all the way. Touchdown, Army! Listen to that crowd. Now they're getting what they came to see, a real contest. Army has rallied.
5: Rally fell short, though. We beat Army 19-14, my final collegiate football game. Afterward, the team gathered in the locker room, and we all praised God for the victory. With 19 pass completions in that game, I was again named Back of the Week by the Associated Press. June 5, 1968, I was commissioned an officer in the U.S. Navy. 3 days later, Thelma and I were married. After our honeymoon, we spent 6 months at Annapolis, where I was assistant plebe football coach and physical education instructor.
6: Oh, it's been a wonderful 6 months, John. I hate to think of being separated.
5: Well, that's part of the real Navy, though, so we might as well get used to it.
6: Well, separation is bad enough, but knowing you'll be off in Vietnam is...
5: Don't worry, okay? Trust in the Lord. He's brought us this far. He'll bring us through that, too.
6: You know, you don't seem to worry about anything.
5: Well, actually, do you know, this will be my first real job in life?
6: No.
5: It's true. I've always been in school. I worked hard in school, and I played hard at sports. But a job is different from either one of those. The Bible has plenty to say about diligence, dedication, endurance.
6: Working by the sweat of your brow.
5: Right. Something I haven't had to do yet.
6: Oh, you have too. I've seen you all sweaty and dirty during a football or baseball game. And you practiced and worked out for hours. It's all work.
5: It is, and yet it isn't. Work is something you have to do, even though you don't want to do it. And I think God has a lot to teach me about that.
6: Even Jesus talked about the Father's work he had to do, the work he had to finish.
5: Sure enough, I had a lot to learn about work away from the athletic field. But the rigors of shipboard life helped me grow and mature as a young Christian. Sea duty also opened many doors for me to share God's word. In addition to my regular duties as division officer and first lieutenant, I volunteered to be Protestant lay leader, which gave me the opportunity to pray and read scripture over the ship's public address system every evening while we were underway. Our scripture reading for today is from the Old Testament book of Isaiah, chapter 40, verses 28 to 31. Hast thou not known, hast thou not heard, that the everlasting God, the Lord, the creator of the ends of the earth, fainteth not, neither is weary? There is no searching of his understanding. He giveth power to the faint, and to them that have no might he increaseth strength. Even the youths shall faint and be weary, and the young men shall utterly fall. But they that wait upon the Lord shall renew their strength. They shall mount up with wings as eagles. They shall run and not be weary. And they shall walk and not faint. Our family grew. Our first daughter was born in April 1969, and our first son was born after I was transferred back to the States. In 1972, I received orders to Naval Officer Candidate School as their athletic director. Soon after our second daughter was born in 1973, my life took a new direction. Thelma, I've been praying about this a lot, and I think the Lord is leading me into the ministry.
6: I'm not surprised.
5: Oh, I didn't think you would be. It means I'll be resigning my regular commission so I can attend seminary.
6: That's a brave step, honey, to leave your career, especially with a new baby.
5: If it's God's will, he'll help us.
6: Any idea where you want to go?
5: There's a fairly new Christian college in Virginia. The coach has invited me to be assistant coach of their football program.
6: That's wonderful.
5: He's a real soul winner, and that's what I want to be. In June 1973, we packed our things and moved by faith to our first civilian duty station in Virginia, where I began training for the ministry. Our second son was born there, and many souls were born into God's kingdom as well, as coaching became a ministry not only to the men on the team, but to unsaved opponents and neighbors in the community.
12: Oh!
5: Great game, guys. We won. Now let's head across the field and win some hearts for Christ. Let's go. Hi there. Got a minute? I'd like to introduce you to the greatest coach of all time. He'll turn you into a winner. He's the Lord Jesus Christ, and he died to give you life. God led us back to Delaware County, Pennsylvania, where we had grown up, and where we established a church that we have pastored for more than 16 years now. I have now spent a third of my life as a pastor, and I can say that leading a hungry heart to Christ is better than any football victory I ever experienced. Our work has grown to include a church school, prison ministry, mission trips to other cities and countries, and always evangelism. Galatians chapter 6, verse 14. But God forbid that I should glory, save in the cross of our Lord Jesus Christ, by whom the world is crucified unto me, and I unto the world.
2: John Cartwright's story is not a typical Unshackled story, but his testimony reveals that God watches over those who seek him. Psalms chapter 119, verse 2 promises, "Blessed are they that keep his testimonies and that seek him with the whole heart." God doesn't promise that life will be a bed of roses when you invite Christ into your heart. In fact, 2 Timothy chapter 3, verse 12 warns, "Yea, and all that will live godly in Christ Jesus shall suffer persecution." But he does promise in Hebrews 13:5, "I will never leave thee nor forsake thee." And he guarantees eternal life with him. To reach someone who can help you understand all of this, get in touch with Pacific Garden Mission, Chicago, Illinois, 60605. 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In Liberia, the address is Box 10-0192, Monrovia 10.

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And we'd also like to hear from you to know that you appreciate Unshackled. This is program number 2224. Heard in the true story of John Cartwright were Larry Moran, Mary Skoll, Tim DiDabbo, David Mink, and Don Stroop. Original music, Lucille Becker. Sound, Nick Aloisio. Engineer, Ed Webb. 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And I'm Bob O'Donnell. We rejoice in these testimonies, and we would be glad to know that you do too. 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

0: 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The Anchor is Jesus Ministries is a ministry of the Berean Bible Baptist Church, Echoland. 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
1: God has a plan for your life. Romans 12, 1 and 2 says, I beseech you therefore, brethren, by the mercies of God, that ye present your bodies a living sacrifice, holy, acceptable unto God, which is your reasonable service. And be not conformed to this world, but be ye transformed by the renewing of your mind, that ye may prove what is that good and acceptable and perfect will of God. God has a will or a wish for your life. God created you to do something that only you can do. The Bible says in Jeremiah 1:5, before I formed thee in the belly, I knew thee. And before thou camest forth out of the womb, I sanctified thee, and I ordained thee a prophet unto the nations. Now, before you were ever born, God had a plan for your life. You see, you're special to God. You're very special. What are you going to do with the life that God has given you? You were created for the Lord. There's something that only you can do. God created you with a plan in mind. You're very special to God. God has a plan for your life.

0: 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The Anchor is Jesus Ministries is a ministry of the Berean Bible Baptist Church, Echoland. 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
1: Did you know that the devil is out to destroy your life? John 10:10 says, "The thief cometh not but for to steal and to kill and to destroy." Jesus said, "I am come that they might have life and that they might have it more abundantly," but the devil has come to steal. He wants to steal your joy. He wants to kill you, but that doesn't make him satisfied. He's not satisfied until you are destroyed and all of your usefulness is taken away. How does he do that? Well, first, he tries to blind your mind so that you can't see that trusting Jesus Christ and him alone is the only way to heaven. Then, when you get saved, and he figures out he can't keep you from getting saved, he tries to get you to do what you want to do instead of what God wants you to do. You see, the devil doesn't care what you do as long as you don't do what God wants you to do. The devil doesn't care where you go as long as you don't go where God wants you to go. And the devil doesn't care what you say as long as you don't say what God wants you to say. You see, the devil says, just do what comes naturally. Do what feels good. Just do whatever you want to do. You see, every time the Bible speaks of someone doing their own thing or going their own way, it's always bad. You see, Isaiah 53:6 says, "All we like sheep have gone astray. We have turned every one to his own way." And there's many Bible verses, but basically, whenever we go our own way, we go astray. How does the devil destroy your life? He tries to get you to do your own thing, to do what you want to do. He tempts you to be selfish.

0: 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The Anchor is Jesus Ministries is a ministry of the Berean Bible Baptist Church, Echoland. In Davao City, your access to the truth is Anchor Radio, proclaiming Jesus saves.
1: Jesus saves.
2: You should always tell the truth. Jesus said He is the truth. The Lord is our God of truth and without iniquity, just and right is He. The Holy Spirit is called the Spirit of truth and will guide you into all truth and to tell the truth. Jesus told us of the devil that he was a murderer from the beginning and abode not in the truth because there is no truth in him, that is, in the devil. When he, the devil, speaketh a lie, he speaketh of his own, for he is a liar and the father of it. Don't ever tell a lie. Always tell the truth. God said, one that speaks a lie shall not go unpunished. And God says He hates lying lips. The way to not tell a lie is always tell the truth.

Jesus. The mere mention of his name can calm the storm, heal the broken, and raise the dead. At the name of Jesus, hatred and bitterness turn to love and forgiveness. Arguments cease. In the name of Jesus, I've seen sin-hardened men melted, derelicts transformed, and the lights of hope put back into the eyes of a hopeless child. I've sat at the bedside of a dying saint, her body racked with pain, who in those final fleeting seconds summoned her last ounce of ebbing strength to whisper Earth's sweetest name, Jesus. Emperors have tried to destroy it. Philosophies have tried to stamp it out. Tyrants have tried to wash it from the face of the earth with the very blood of those who claimed it, yet still it stands. There shall be that final day, that day when every voice of Adam's race, every voice that has ever uttered a sound, shall raise in one great mighty chorus to proclaim the name of Jesus. So you see, it was not mere coincidence that caused the angel one night long ago to say to a virgin maiden, his name shall be called Jesus. Jesus. There really is something about that name.

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1: Did you know God is everywhere? 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Now, I don't understand it all, but I do know God is everywhere at one time. Now, this is wonderful because you can pray anytime. I mean, you can talk to God all the time. This means you're never alone. God is everywhere or omnipresent. You see, I serve a great God, and He's everywhere at once.

0: 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The Anchor is Jesus Ministries is a ministry of the Berean Bible Baptist Church, Echoland. 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
1: Did you know that going to church is very important? 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Now, when you come to church, you need to bring four things. 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Now, say it with me. Here we go. 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

0: Listen to me very carefully. The most important thing in your life should be doing God's will. Now remember something, there is no failure in the will of God. And there is no success out of the will of God. You see, the will of God is five things: going to church, reading your Bible, praying, soul winning, and tithing. That's God's will. That's in the Bible. God says that is His will for our life. It's five things. Here, can you say them with me? Going to church, reading your Bible, praying, soul winning, and tithing. That's God's will for your life. Now, if a Christian is not doing these things, then they're not in God's will. And remember, there is no failure in the will of God, and there is no success out of the will of God.
1: Chapter 9. Then verily the first covenant had also ordinances of divine service and a worldly sanctuary, for there was a tabernacle made. The first, wherein was the candlestick and the table and the showbread, which is called the sanctuary. And after the second veil, the tabernacle, which is called the holiest of all, which had the golden censer, and the ark of the covenant overlaid round about with gold, wherein was the golden pot that had manna, and Aaron's rod that budded, and the tables of the covenant. And over it the cherubims of glory shadowing the mercy seat, of which we cannot now speak particularly. Now when these things were thus ordained, the priests went always into the first tabernacle, accomplishing the service of God. But into the second went the high priest alone, once every year, not without blood, which he offered for himself and for the errors of the people. The Holy Ghost, this signifying that the way into the holiest of all was not yet made manifest, while as the first tabernacle was yet standing, which was a figure for the time then present, in which were offered both gifts and sacrifices that could not make him that did the service perfect as pertaining to the conscience, which stood only in meats and drinks and divers washings and carnal ordinances imposed on them until the time of reformation. But Christ being come and high priest of good things to come by a greater and more perfect tabernacle, not made with hands, that is to say, not of this building, neither by the blood of goats and calves, but by his own blood, he entered in once into the holy place, having obtained eternal redemption for us. For if the blood of bulls and of goats, and the ashes of an heifer sprinkling the unclean, sanctifieth to the purifying of the flesh, how much more shall the blood of Christ, who through the eternal Spirit offered himself without spot to God, purge your conscience from dead works to serve the living God? And for this cause he is the mediator of the New Testament, that by means of death, for the redemption of the transgressions that were under the first testament, they which are called might receive the promise of eternal inheritance. For where a testament is, there must also of necessity be the death of the testator. For a testament is of force after men are dead, otherwise it is of no strength at all while the testator liveth. Whereupon neither the first testament was dedicated without blood. For when Moses had spoken every precept to all the people according to the law, he took the blood of calves and of goats, with water, and scarlet wool, and hyssop, and sprinkled both the book and all the people, saying, "This is the blood of the testament which God hath enjoined unto you." Moreover, he sprinkled with blood both the tabernacle and all the vessels of the ministry. And almost all things are by the law purged with blood, and without shedding of blood is no remission. It was therefore necessary that the patterns of things in the heavens should be purified with these, but the heavenly things themselves with better sacrifices than these. For Christ is not entered into the holy places made with hands, which are the figures of the true, but into heaven itself, now to appear in the presence of God for us. Nor yet that he should offer himself often, as the high priest entereth into the holy place every year with blood of others. For then must he often have suffered since the foundation of the world, but now, once, in the end of the world, hath he appeared to put away sin by the sacrifice of himself. And as it is appointed unto men once to die, but after this the judgment, so Christ was once offered to bear the sins of many, and unto them that look for him shall he appear the second time without sin unto salvation.

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All scripture portions are from the King James Version of the Bible. And now, today's proverb. Today's Light for Your Pathway comes from Proverbs chapter 21. The king's heart is in the hand of the Lord, as the rivers of water he turneth it whithersoever he will. Every way of man is right in his own eyes, but the Lord pondereth the hearts. To do justice and judgment is more acceptable to the Lord than sacrifice. An high look and a proud heart in the plowing of the wicked is sin. The thoughts of the diligent tend only to plenteousness, but of everyone that is hasty, only to want. The getting of treasures by a lying tongue is a vanity tossed to and fro of them that seek death. The robbery of the wicked shall destroy them, because they refuse to do judgment. The way of man is froward and strange, but as for the pure, his work is right. It is better to dwell in a corner of the housetop than with a brawling woman in a wide house. The soul of the wicked desireth evil, his neighbor findeth no favor in his eyes. When the scorner is punished, the simple is made wise, and when the wise is instructed, he receiveth knowledge. The righteous man wisely considereth the house of the wicked, but God overthroweth the wicked for their wickedness. Whoso stoppeth his ears at the cry of the poor, he also shall cry himself, but shall not be heard. A gift in secret pacifieth anger, and a reward in the bosom strong wrath. It is joy to the just to do judgment, but destruction shall be to the workers of iniquity. The man that wandereth out of the way of understanding shall remain in the congregation of the dead. He that loveth pleasure shall be a poor man. He that loveth wine and oil shall not be rich. The wicked shall be a ransom for the righteous, and the transgressor for the upright. It is better to dwell in the wilderness than with a contentious and an angry woman. There is treasure to be desired, and oil in the dwelling of the wise, but a foolish man spendeth it up. He that followeth after righteousness and mercy findeth life, righteousness, and honor. A wise man scaleth the city of the mighty, and casteth down the strength of the confidence thereof. Whoso keepeth his mouth and his tongue keepeth his soul from troubles. Proud and haughty scorner is his name who dealeth in proud wrath. The desire of the slothful killeth him, for his hands refuse to labor. He coveteth greedily all the day long, but the righteous giveth and spareth not. The sacrifice of the wicked is abomination. How much more when he bringeth it with a wicked mind? A false witness shall perish, but the man that heareth speaketh constantly. A wicked man hardeneth his face, but as for the upright he directeth his way. There is no wisdom, nor understanding, nor counsel against the Lord. The horse is prepared against the day of battle, but safety is of the Lord. We trust that the power of God's Word on today's edition of Light for Your Pathway was a blessing. Tune in again to Light for Your Pathway.

There is a place of comfort sweet near to the heart of God. A place where we our Savior meet near to the heart of God.

0: Broadcasting from the heart of Jesus, this is Anchor Radio. The Anchor is Jesus Ministries is a ministry of the Berean Bible Baptist Church, Echoland. 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
1: Now the Bible says in Romans 1:16, "For I am not ashamed of the gospel of Christ, for it..." That's the gospel, is the power of God unto salvation. Now, I want to find out what the gospel is, because whatever the gospel is, that's what gets folks saved. Now, the Bible plainly says in 1 Corinthians 15 that the gospel is three things. It's the death, the burial, and the resurrection. That means if somebody believes that Jesus died for their sins, was buried, and 3 days later rose again from the dead, that's what gets them saved. So the gospel's three things. Are you ready? Can you say it with me? It's the death, the burial, and the resurrection. That's the gospel. It's three things: the death, the burial, and the resurrection.

sinner, a sinner saved by grace, upon the King's great highway, with peaceful shining face. Temptation sore beset him, but nothing could affright. He said the yoke is easy, the burden it is light. I saw him in the furnace, he doubted not nor feared, and in the flames beside him the Son of God appeared. I saw him overcoming,

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1: All right, I want to show you the gospel hand. Now, what I want you to do is take your finger and point to your thumb on the other hand. All right, are you doing it? Here we go, and then I want you to repeat after me as we point to each finger on your hand. It goes like this. God loves you. We're all sinners. Jesus died for us. We can go to heaven if we put our trust in Him. And then go backwards. If we put our trust in Him, we can go to heaven because Jesus died for us, because we're all sinners, and God loves you. Now, let's do it one more time. God loves you. We're all sinners. Jesus died for us. You can go to heaven if you put your trust in Him. If you put your trust in Him, you can go to heaven because Jesus died for us, because we're all sinners, and God loves you.
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3: Hello, my dear friend. Thank you for joining me on the broadcast. My Bible is open to Matthew and chapter 22. Matthew and chapter 22. We are again turning our attention to a parable that I've called the parable of the denied dinner. Have you noticed that the clothing standards for important events has been changing in recent years? Have you noticed how people dress, like for weddings or funerals or going to church or even business attire in the offices for its workers? Many people get really irritated if you tell them about how they ought to dress. Yet, God is very interested in your clothing. Your Heavenly Father is so interested in your clothing that He went out and bought a new outfit just for you. Trying to enter His presence without wearing His new clothes has tragic results. Let's talk about this today from Matthew chapter 22. As you're getting your Bible open, and I hope you can do that, I want to just remind you that this is the radio arm of Bible Tracts Incorporated, and we very much like to put into your hands a sample packet of our gospel tracts. If you're a relatively new listener, you need to know that Bible Tracts Incorporated has been sending out tracts all over the world in many different languages since 1938. We do this free of charge. We pay even the shipping. I say that to just note to you that we really will send you the sample packet of our English tracts free of charge. We'd like to be a partner with you in the ministry. One of the tracts that we have here is in my hand right now. It's called Spared. The front cover is a picture of a military helmet and a flak jacket that if you've been watching the news about war recently and so on, this is typical attire for a military man in the field to wear. This is a testimony track about how God spared the life of a soldier, bringing him to the place where he would bow his heart and bow his knee to the cross of Christ and come to know Jesus Christ as Savior. This is a really great track for men. This is a man's track right here. Why don't you let us be a partner with you? Get a sample packet. Now, there's one of three ways you can get a hold of that. Number one, you can wait till the end of the broadcast and our mailing address will be given. That works great. Or, if you have a piece of paper and a pencil ready, I will give you both a telephone number and a website address. Any of those ways will work. If you'd like to call us and give us the information we need, that is your address and so on, to send you the sample packet, you just dial this number, area code 309-828-6888. One more time, that number is area code 309-828-6888. 888. Or if you're a computer kind of a person, go to our website, which is the name of our ministry, Bible Tracks, Inc. That's Bible spelled like Bible. Tracks is spelled T-R-A-C-T-S. 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All right, Matthew chapter 22. As I said, for the previous 2 days, we have been here on Bible Track Echoes looking at this parable of the denied dinner. So far, we have made these points. Number one, that this is a prophetic parable about the nation of Israel. Number two, that God has a great invitation for all who will honor his son. You'll see that in a moment. Number three, our God is gracious and persistent in extending multiple invitations to people to come to him and join him in this wedding ceremony of his son. Fourthly, we've seen that people as a whole now, people are obstinate. They willfully and persistently reject God's invitation. Now, we have been looking at verses 1 through 10 of the last 2 days. Let me tell you the parable in a concise format. Now, remember, this parable was given directly in its first giving to the national leaders of the Jewish people at the time that Jesus was carrying out his earthly ministry. He does this during the final week of his life as he leads up to the cross. Now, in the parable, a king has a son getting married, and people have been sent invitations prior to the wedding. But the time for the wedding has now arrived, and the servants of the king are sent out to call those invited to the wedding feast. But those who were invited refused to come. Not only did they refuse to come, they actually beat up the king's messengers and killed some of the messengers themselves. The king got angry at their refusal, and he sent out his army to kill the people that refused to come and destroy their city. Now, that being done, the king then sent out his messengers into all the surrounding area and told them to invite anyone and everyone they saw, no matter if they ran into a good person morally or a bad person morally, all were invited. And verse 10 of Matthew 22 ends by saying this, "So those servants went out in the highways and gathered together all as many as they found, both bad and good, and the wedding was furnished with guest." There was a great wedding. The wedding was not going to be stopped even though the original guest did not come. The wedding was going to take place and people were going to be invited and they were going to enjoy this. And so the king does this now. Let me read now beginning at verse 11, the continuation of this parable. Verse 11, "And when the king came to see the guest, he saw there a man which had not on a wedding garment. And he said unto him, Friend, how camest thou in hither not having a wedding garment? And he was speechless." Remember that. He was speechless. "Then said the king to the servants, Bind him." This is the man who came in without the wedding garment. "Bind him hand and foot and take him away and cast him into outer darkness. There shall be weeping and gnashing of teeth, for many are called, but few are chosen." We come to this passage in the continuation of this whole parable here, directed first and foremost to the nation of Israel, how God had invited them to be part of his kingdom, but they rejected him as their Messiah, and just a couple days are going to crucify him. But then God is going to take and allow the Jewish nation to be scattered again to the four corners of the earth, but that's going to open up the offering of a salvation to all Gentiles. And that's the time period that you and I call this church age. We come here and notice in verses 8, 9, and 10, the orders were communicated and there was a great response to all. But now we have this offending clothing that the king sees here in verses 11 through 14. Notice first of all in verse 11, we do have a scrutinizing king. The king comes and he does look at his guests. Now, whether he's mingling there, but he's coming among his guests, he's enjoying them being there. He does come, but in the process, he is looking at how they are addressed. They're looking at how they are adorned. My friend, God looks at us. God sees us. That's a great thing. Hebrews chapter 4 says that there's nothing is hidden from his gaze. All things and all people are naked and open before the eyes of whom we have to do. That's a great truth because we can cry out with David and say to Lord, try my heart, see if there be any wicked way in me, because God is going to scrutinize us. We might as well be participants, willing participants, and say, Lord, if you see anything amiss, help me to correct this. Make me more like your son, Jesus Christ. Well, in this passage here, we have the scrutinizing king. He comes and he finds a person who is not dressed accordingly. He comes and he says in verse 12, he asks a single question. Verse 12 says, and he said unto him, this is the king now, the king says unto him, friend, how camest thou in not having a wedding garment? By the way, in verse 11, it ends with this statement. He saw there a man which had not on a wedding garment. The little word not appears in verse 11 and appears in verse 12. Two words, the same English word to us, but they're two different Greek words. Did you know that? Well, look at in verse 11, we're told that he came there and he had not on a wedding garment. The word not there is the typical general Greek word that it's always used in the statement of a fact. He just didn't have it on. But in verse 12, when he says, friend, how camest thou in hither not having a wedding garment? This word not is always used referring to a matter of thought. The man being talked to here deliberately thought about his clothing and chose not to wear the garment that the king had given. Now, in that day, the king had made wedding garments and gave to the people so they would be adorned correctly. This man comes to the wedding feast. He's there, wants to enjoy it, but he doesn't want to wear the garment that the king had bought for him. He comes and the king says one question, friend, why, how did you get here without having the wedding garment on? We're told here not only that it was a single question, but there was a speechless comment. The man says at the end of verse 12, and he was speechless. I'm turning in my Bible now over to the first chapter of the book of Romans. Romans chapter 1, listen with me as I read verse 20. Romans 1 verse 20 says, for the invisible things of him from the creation of the world are clearly seen, being understood by the things which are made, even his eternal power and Godhead, so that they are without excuse. All people around the world, and it comes to this whole issue of knowing who God is and having the preliminaries that you need to be saved, everybody in that regard is without excuse. I now turn to chapter 2 of Romans, verse 1. Therefore thou art inexcusable, O man, whosoever thou art that judgest, for wherein thou judgest another, thou condemnest thyself, for thou that judgest dost the same thing. Now I'm going to go to chapter 3. Now notice everybody's in it, has no excuse so far. We're told this, chapter 3 and verse 19 again of the book of Romans. 3:19. Now we know that what things soever the law saith, it says to them that are under the law, that every mouth may be stopped and all the world may become guilty before God. My friend, you and I are going to be speechless one day before Almighty God when he says to us, how did you ever try to think you're going to get into heaven without having the correct garment on? Now, the garment here is a picture. To go into a wedding of that time frame in that era, you needed to be dressed accordingly. There was a proper dress, and often, especially for a king, he would provide the garments. This man says, I went in without wearing the right garment. Some people want to get into heaven without wearing the garment of salvation. My friend, except you be born again, you'll never see the kingdom of heaven. Unless you have a heavenly birth, you've had a physical birth, you can give me the date, but when have you been born again? When have you had your spiritual birthday? If you haven't, you don't have the garment given and offered by Almighty God, the loving Father of glory. Now, we've got a scrutinizing king, we've got a single question and a speechless comment. But notice verse 13, a sentence is given. Verse 13 says this, then said the king to the servants, bind him, this is the one who refused to put on the garment, bind him hand and foot and take him away and cast him into outer darkness, for there is weeping and gnashing of teeth. That is a horrific kind of, he's talking here using other terms from the scripture. He's talking about taking this person and throwing them into an eternal place of torment. You and I best know as by the term hell, Revelation calls it the lake of fire. My friend, that is the place for those who reject Jesus Christ as their Savior. My friend, that's not you, is it? If it is, you need to bow your head and your heart right now and tell God you're a sinner. You have nothing to say to God except, be merciful to me, a sinner. Save me because Jesus died on the cross for me. Oh, friend, if you've never done that, do it now.

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May God richly bless you.

0: 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The Anchor is Jesus Ministries is a ministry of the Berean Bible Baptist Church, Echoland. 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
1: God hates booze. Proverbs 20 verse 1 says, "Wine is a mocker, strong drink is raging, and whosoever is deceived thereby is not wise." God hates booze. Proverbs 23:29 says, "Who hath woe? Who hath sorrow? Who hath contentions? Who hath babbling? Who hath wounds without cause? Who hath redness of eyes? They that tarry long at the wine, they that go to seek mixed wine, look not thou upon the wine when it is red, when it giveth his color in the cup, when it moveth itself aright. At the last it biteth like a serpent and stingeth like an adder. Thine eyes shall behold strange women, and thine heart shall utter perverse things." Liquor, alcohol, beer, wine, whiskey, wine coolers, these are all booze. Booze is bad. Booze is evil. Booze wrecks lives and destroys families. Did you know God hates booze? God says only fools drink booze. God says we aren't even to look at it. When Jesus turned the water into wine, he didn't make liquor or booze. He made grape juice that didn't have any alcohol in it. God hates liquor. God hates booze. Fools drink booze.
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